0: Evans from Wild Alaskan Company, working with Alaska fishermen and local stakeholders, distributing wild-caught Alaska seafood, and supporting fishing communities and working waterfronts across the state.
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1: Thanks, Ellen. Thanks, everybody. Welcome to E-Town Hall. We have a great show. This week, we're actually going to prove once again, beyond a doubt, that music is, in fact, the universal language. It connects us across boundaries and borders. And we've got a couple of guests this week who have not only broad musical tastes and lots of curiosity, but they really celebrate music from different cultures. And it reminds us all that we are stronger when we learn from and are exposed to different cultures and other traditions. We need to be reminded of that these days. Our country has been made stronger since its inception by bringing in all kinds of people. And so that reminder is important, especially now. Yeah. And music is such a great way. Music is such a great way to kind of make that connection. Alicia Brilla is from Canada. She traces her ancestral roots to Tanzania and India. Her music is a wonderful blend of things that have inspired her. She's a very natural singer and songwriter. She's coming up in a little while. Up first, Chuck Prophet. He is a prolific, legendary singer-songwriter. He has written hundreds of songs, made dozens of records. His songs have been recorded by tons and tons of people. People like Dan Penn and Kim Ritchie and Solomon Burke and Bruce Springsteen have cut his songs. So he's been at this a while. He's so good. His latest project was actually inspired by his love of cumbia music, Latin cumbia music. And his new band and his latest record both reflect that change, that evolution in his musical style and taste. He's been through a lot since he was last here. We'll touch on that in a little while, but right now we're just so glad he's back with us. So please help me welcome back to E-Town along with his band. It's Chuck Prophet and his cumbia shoes. There they are.

0: town.
1: Oh, thank you, Nick.
0: So good to hear you and your band. It's cool. It's been a while. I think it was maybe 2017 or something was the last time you were here.
1: Yeah, we've had a couple interruptions since then, I think.
0: Yeah, a few things have happened.
1: Yeah.
0: You've had at least a couple. We all had one, which was the global pandemic.
1: Yes.
0: And you had another.
1: That's true. I had a health scare that sidelined me for a good 6 months or so.
0: Stage 4 lymphoma doesn't sound like a health scare. Sounds like a big problem.
1: Yeah, well, I got some great care, and yeah. After 6 months of treatment, I was 100% remission.
0: Wow, amazing.
1: Thank you.
0: Amazing. You know, whenever any of us bumps up against our mortality, it tends to, you know, shift your priorities or rearrange the things you care about in your life. But it seems like in your case, it just made you love music a little more.
1: I mean, I had never really considered mortality. I really thought it was for other people, you know. And it's kind of like, it's so far in the distance, you can't really make it out, you know. And then you start to see its face a little bit. Yeah. Well, it looks like my cousin or... I don't know, you know, and so I did confront that, and I guess, you know, we're all going to confront it.
0: Yeah, of course.
1: Yeah, and the pandemic wasn't all bad for me. I mean, it was really the first time that I stopped, you know. I was on kind of a treadmill of records and tours, and you get home, and you're just trying to get over the tour, and you're getting ready for the next one or, you know, writing songs for the next record. And it was really the first time that I... listen to music like a, you know, 11-year-old just lying on the carpet with nowhere to go and nothing to do but listen to music, you know, really.
0: Is that where you first started thinking about cumbia and that style of music? Is that where you sort of bumped into it?
1: Well, I live in San Francisco, and so, you know, there's a pretty strong Latin community, and there's a club we play there called the Makeout Room. We often... Oh, okay. And we often play there on Saturday nights, and, you know, we'll pack the place and everything, but they're always... given us the rush to get out of there, you know, and because at 10 o'clock it's cumbia night, and that's where they make all their money. And so one Saturday night we packed up our gear and we neatly put it in the corner, and we'd had a great show, and we were all sitting around in these Naga hide booths, you know, enjoying a beverage, and the DJ came in and he dropped a needle on this record, and the bass line was coming out of the subs, you know. And Stephanie, my wife, who's in my band, of course, was dancing with Vicente, our drummer. And I was like, I don't think I want this night to end. What is this? You know. So I really had a heightened awareness about cumbia music. And that goes back several years. But being sidelined really afforded me the time to collect records and soak in it. Yeah.
0: And cumbia is really just Colombian Latin salsa, right? Or is it something more than that? I don't know.
1: I don't know either. I know that I get corrected a lot. Yeah.
0: Well, you know, it's funny because, you know, if you bump into any tradition, whatever it is, you get into it and you really, like, try to decode it. How do they make that sound? What instrument is that? What's the thing? And the more you get into it, you can't help but sort of bring it back into your world, which dilutes whatever tradition you're bumping into. So you're always going to find people who are going to say, well, you're not playing it right, or you're not doing the original, and it's not authentic, but... the beauty is the cross-pollination, really.
1: Well, absolutely. I mean, my attitude about music is, if I could get as close to cumbia as The Clash got to reggae, then I figure I'm cool, you know?
0: Hey, just quickly, just tell us about your band. Just tell their names and what they're playing, just because they're so good.
1: Well, we've got Vicente Rodriguez playing the trap kit, the drums and percussion. We've got James DePreto on guitar and lap steel here tonight. Alejandro Gomez is going to play bajo sexto and organ. Mario Cortez is going to sing and play percussion. And Mario and Alejandro are from a group called Quien Sabe, who I thought I discovered, but they've been around. And they're a cumbia group, a family group from the central coast of California, from the farming community of Salinas.
0: Yeah.
1: And I followed them around and was kind of a fan, and, you know, they were nice enough. They said, Chuck, you know, if you wanted to come down to Salinas, we've got a house in the woods, and you can bring your amp and your guitar and turn up as loud as you want. And so for an apartment dweller like me, I was like, oh, I'll be there. And so a lot of this came out of jamming with those guys, and they were my teachers in many ways.
0: Yeah.
1: Yeah.
0: Well, it's so cool that you get to bring that experience with you and combine it with your songwriting and then share it with your fans and travel, because you're a guy who makes records and gets out on the road and plays gigs. So
1: I mean, if I'm going to be a troubadour, you know, by definition, I got to go places.
0: Yeah,
1: you know?
0: Right. All right. Well, we're glad you stopped here, and we got lots more music to get to. So welcome back, if you would, Chuck Prophet and his Cumbia Shoes, great band.

0: That's Chuck Prophet. And it's Cumbia Shoes. James DePrado on the guitar, Vincente Rodriguez, Mario Cortez, Mike Anderson, and Alejandro Gomez. The latest record is called Wake the Dead, and these guys will be back to play some more music later on in the show.
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3: I'm Nick Forster. Chuck Prophet and his Cumbia Shoes are going to be back to play some more music later on. And coming up, Alicia Brilla is here. From Canada. She and Sammy Duke will be out to play some stuff. So I was talking before about the beauty of having music bring us together and expose us to different cultures. And the world is confusing out there because we're in a moment where, you know, in some cases, brown-skinned people who speak Spanish are getting picked up because they just look the part. And we're here in Colorado, which used to be part of Mexico, and borders New Mexico, where there's a lot of brown-skinned Spanish-speaking people who've lived there for centuries. And so it's a little weird. And I'm not saying that law enforcement shouldn't identify criminals and protect our ability to be safe. Absolutely, that should happen. But it's getting a little blurry out there and confusing. So I'm confused about a lot of stuff. So I figured I would call a lawyer and say, what is going on? So I called actually our district attorney here in Colorado. And we had a conversation, and I was like, you know, we should probably share that conversation. So I've invited him to join us today to help us learn some stuff. So please welcome our local district attorney, Michael Daugherty. He's here. Yeah. Michael, welcome. Glad you could do this. I know you're a busy guy. Maybe we could start just by telling us a little bit about how you got to be the district attorney. I know you went to law school.
4: Yes.
3: So we could start after that.
4: This is where the big reveal happens.
3: Yeah.
4: That I've been your district attorney for 7 years and I never went to law school.
3: Yeah.
4: Well, first, let me say thank you for having me on with you tonight. And it's great to be back at E-Town. And congratulations, by the way, on your induction into the Bluegrass Hall of Fame.
3: Oh, thank you, Michael. Thank you. Thank you.
4: So my journey actually starts with my grandparents. All four were Irish immigrants who came over on the boat with nothing but the shirts on their backs. Although I told my son that recently and he said, no pants? So I had to explain what it meant.
3: Yeah.
4: But what it really meant was they came here for the freedoms and opportunities that this country offered to them then. But I grew up with a strong work ethic instilled in me and a love of this country and a willingness to fight for what we believe in.
3: Yeah.
4: And after graduating from community college and going on to law school, I knew I wanted to go into public service. So I had the honor of going to the Manhattan District Attorney's Office in New York City.
3: Right.
4: After law school. I served there for 13 years, ultimately being entrusted with the leadership of the office of 1,300 people. But I ultimately moved out to Colorado to work for the Colorado Attorney General's Office. And shortly after I arrived here, I had the honor of being put in charge of the entire criminal section for the Attorney General's Office. So then I handled cases all around the state of Colorado, and for the last 7 years, I've had the honor of being the elected district attorney for Boulder County.
3: Yeah. Yeah. And I know, I understand your priorities are obviously public safety and the rule of law, but in a broad sense, what I'm interested in now is that it seems like things have shifted. And I don't mean prosecuting bad guys and finding criminals and bringing them to justice. The things like legal precedent and basic rights like birthright citizenship and things that we think of, oh, well, that's pretty much solid, but all of a sudden it's not solid for some reason. And so I think a lot of people listening to the show and in general are like, what is going on out there? Rules don't seem to be rules anymore. And that must be tough for a guy like you who's basically in the rules business.
4: Definitely. I mean, as someone who's fought for the rule of law and fought for justice throughout my 28-year career, what's happened over the past several months is absolutely shocking for everyone. And it's made the work we do in some ways even more important.
3: Yeah.
4: You're absolutely right about birthright citizenship. That is a constitutional right, plain and simple. And on the first day of the new administration, that was revoked. And it sent a shockwave through not just Colorado, but across this nation.
3: Yeah.
4: And right now there are people who are terrified, who are afraid to come forward and have justice done because of things like birthright citizenship being revoked. The only thing defending them and protecting them right now is the rule of law, and that's what stopped it in the courts thus far.
3: Yeah.
4: One of the several judges was a federal judge who was appointed by Ronald Reagan. And he said, I've been on the bench for four decades, and I've never seen something as blatantly unconstitutional as this executive order. And that's the rule of law being upheld, and that's what I will always fight for.
3: Yeah, cool. I know that there are people who don't know what their rights are, and they don't know how to react to circumstances right now. Are there things we can do that will help our employees or our friends or our families be safer or better informed?
4: To answer your question, we've been doing Know Your Rights trainings. So one good example, Nick, for any employer out there, restaurant owner, would be if you hang a sign up that says private restricted area, then ICE has to have a warrant to go past that threshold. So the Know Your Rights trainings is designed to give people practical safety tips at a time that we're living through that's incredibly scary and challenging.
3: Yeah. And I want to point out you're working in tandem with the police department. You're not thwarting their efforts. You're not making it harder for them to prosecute or find criminals. You're just saying, like, let's be clear about what our priorities are and let's protect people who are not causing problems right now. So I think the fact that it's not anti-police is an important distinction. And the aberrations, the opportunity to take people off the streets and extradite them to other countries without an opportunity to call a lawyer, stuff like that, that's an aberration. That's something we need to work against, right?
4: Absolutely. We have to. Each one of us has the ability to stand up and fight against it. And that can be done in a number of ways by attending our Know Your Rights trainings, also helping some of the nonprofits that assist immigrants in the community. They're overwhelmed right now with requests for legal assistance and family assistance. But helping community members be prepared. We've all seen these pictures and these videos of ICE showing up wearing masks. ICE should not be wearing masks. It undermines trust and confidence. And I've had the honor of working with outstanding women and men in law enforcement for 28 years. And we've worked gang cases, murder cases, really scary cases. They've never worn masks. I should not be wearing a mask. It really undercuts the trust and confidence that we have in government and the justice system. Also, the other thing I would mention that I'd love to have people support for is ICE has now received the largest amount of federal funding of any law enforcement agency at the federal level. That's in part because they're going to build private prisons run by for-profit corporations. And I stand here today to tell you that private prisons should be outlawed entirely.
3: Yeah. Well, you're doing exactly what I was hoping you would do, which is you're giving us some information and some inspiration and some confidence that there are folks who are really paying attention and working in this every day. And I really appreciate the work you're doing. And thanks for stopping by and sharing some insight. I know that there's a lot of work to do, and your point is well taken. We can all do this work together.
4: Well, it's my honor to be here. Thank you so much, Nick, and have a great night.
3: Thanks, Michael. Michael Doherty, District Attorney. Michael Doherty. You're listening to E-Town. I mentioned that Chuck Prophet and his band Kumbia Shoes are going to be back to play some more music later on. Right now, I'm going to tell you about our next guest, Alicia Brilla. She's born in Canada near Toronto. She has Indian and Tanzanian ancestry, and she's collaborated with a lot of famous musicians. She also is a professor at Berklee College of Music, the only woman in the production area. She's working hard to get more women into music production, recording, and engineering. She's written music for film and television. And I should also mention that she's a really good singer and musician, and we're happy that she's here. Would you please help me welcome, for her first visit to E-Town, Alicia Brilla.
2: Hello, everybody. This song here, and it's one called Gifts, and I wrote it about coming from a mixed background. My mom comes from an Irish, English, Scottish settler heritage, and my dad is from East Africa, and he's Indian and East African. And growing up in a family that was both Christian and Muslim, we would sometimes go to church, sometimes go to Jamaat Khana. We would sometimes eat crap dinner, sometimes eat curry, sometimes both. And so I just grew up in a very dialectical environment where culture was always a mixed thing, and And I really do think we are gifted by all of our ancestors in lots of different ways. And so this song is a dedication to all the people I come from. That's right. And let Sammy do

0: Alicia Brill, welcome to E Town.
1: Thank you so much.
0: You're like a walking version of the UN. You represent four continents just inside your body. Yeah. It's amazing.
1: It's weird. It's cool.
0: Yeah, it's very cool. And so you mentioned that there was sort of this happy coexistence of these different cultures in your house when you were growing up. Was there different music also going on? Did each parent bring a different musical style?
1: Yes, definitely. My dad is a musician, actually, from Tanzania. So he grew up listening to Michael Jackson and Prince and Queen, also Indian music and African music. So that's my dad's influence. And then my mom was Joni Mitchell and ABBA. Melodies, you know, good melodies.
0: I was imagining something slightly more rustic than Queen and ABBA, but, you know.
1: Most people think, yeah, but I think because he's a music head, he listened to it all, you know.
0: Wow.
1: Yeah.
0: And so what was your first, you picked up the guitar.
1: Yeah.
0: Who were your, other than your parents, who were your musical mentors and sort of influences?
1: Yeah, I loved reggae. I loved Selena, the Mexican-American singer growing up. So anytime I heard rhythms, bass lines, really cool palm muted guitar parts, that was what I was drawn to. So when I started playing guitar, I don't play with a pick. I've always just been picking or palm muting, and that's what I felt really drawn to emote from that instrument.
0: And what about the recording piece, the engineering piece? When did you start thinking? I mean, when you say something like, I've got gifts and I use them well, that implies a certain amount of confidence.
1: Why not?
0: So, but there are not that many women in the world of recording studios and engineers at clubs and stuff. So you obviously were drawn to that on some level and thought, I could do that.
1: When I was 15 or 16 in high school, I took a co-op and it was at a recording studio. That was when I started getting interested in recording and just how do you record a song and how do you capture a moment in time? How do you make art with recorded music?
0: Yeah. And was that right that your first record was self-produced and it did pretty well?
1: Yeah, I produced it and it got a Juno nomination. I was up against Celine Dion and I didn't win.
0: Yeah.
1: But that's okay. Still a cool thing to say. I've got gifts.
0: Yeah.
1: That nomination was a gift.
0: What do you think of as your special sauce that you bring to a collaborative project? What's your secret stuff that you bring?
1: Curiosity. I think that's probably the best quality I have because I always have more to learn as a human being. My brain and mind can always change and
0: It's nice that in music, as in conversation, listening is really the most important part.
1: Isn't that true? Yeah. And I'm so grateful for these listeners here and the listeners at home.
0: Yeah. Well, thanks for coming here. We got lots more music to get to.
1: Yeah.
0: Glad you're here.
1: Thank you.
0: Please welcome back to the stage, Alicia Brill.
1: Thank you. Thank you, Nick. I'm bringing up some special guests. Does everyone know Nick from E-Town? And Helen as well? Make some noise for Helen and Nick. And Christian on the tabla. Christian's going to be playing tabla. Yeah. What an honor.
0: Hey, can I just talk about Sammy's rig for just a minute? Like, by the way, we've never seen this before. Somebody who is playing the cajon, the box you're sitting on, and the bass with one hand. And you got some other chimes and stuff. But just give us a little bit of what it is you're doing just by yourself. Just play a little... sure, okay. Just a little demo. Yeah, that's one guy.

That's a special sauce. Yeah, let's get interactive.

thank you so much to Nick and Helen for having us, and thank you to E-Town and all of you for coming out. Just, we're super, super happy to be here. So grateful. Okay, this last one here we're going to play is a song that I wrote called Bigger Than That. I wrote it back in 2016.

Thank you so much, Colorado. Thank you, Ethan.

0: That's Alicia Grillo from Kitchener, Ontario, along with Sammy Duke, percussion and vocals and bass, and Christian Teal, Alan Forrester singing along, Adam Bodine on the keys. Thanks for the show.
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0: I'm Nick Forster. I'd like to say hello to our listeners who are hearing E-Town right now on stations like KHNS in Haines, Alaska. Thanks for tuning in on WMFE in Orlando, Florida, and on WMKY in Moorhead, Kentucky. Thanks for tuning in. As always, if you want some more information about any of our guests this week, lots of stuff is online at etown.org. Right before we bring Chuck back, it seems corny, but I just am inspired to do this anyway, but I'm going to do it. Just because Emma Lazarus made a thing, and it was about our moment. And I'm going to just read it to you, because this is her poem that is enshrined at the base of the Statue of Liberty. Not like the brazen giant of Greek fame, with conquering limbs astride from land to land. Here at our sea-washed sunset gates shall stand a mighty woman with a torch, whose flame is the imprisoned lightning, and her name, Mother of Exiles. From her beacon hand glows worldwide welcome. Her mild eyes command the air-bridged harbor that Twin Cities frame. Keep, ancient lands, your storied pomp, she cries, with silent lips. Give me your tired, your poor, your huddled masses yearning to breathe free. The wretched refuse of your teeming shore, send these, the homeless, tempest-tossed, to me. I lift my lamp beside the golden door. That's America, folks. That's the Statue of Liberty. All right, welcome back, if you would, please. Chuck Prophet and his great band, Kubia Shoes. Here you come, Chuck Prophet and Kubia Shoes.
1: All right, this one's called Wake the Dead.

Chuck Prophet and his Cumbia Shoes out on Yuck Rock. The record is called Wake the Dead. Chuck Prophet, James DePrado, Vicente Rodriguez, Mario Fortes, Mike Anderson, Alejandro Gomez. Such a good sound, you guys. Man, oh man. We've got time for one more song. We're going to get everybody out and do one more song together. I want to thank all our guests. Of course, thanks to Chuck and his band, Chuck Prophet and his band, the Cumbia Shoes. Thanks to the E-Tones and Helen Forster. Thanks to our district attorney, Michael Doherty. Thanks so much for working so hard on all of our behalf. Thanks to Alicia Brilla and Sammy Duke, coming from Ontario, Canada. We've got one more song that is a mashup that could never have happened in the real world between Eddie Cochran and Selena, but we figured it out. I'm Nick Forster. Hope you can be with us next week right here in E10.

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2: This summer, more than ever, the challenge is to be and stay cool. So we're all about songs and sounds as ways to chill out. We asked musicians, critics, and producers just what it meant to be cool. Leading the in crowd is the late pianist Ramsey Lewis, who will engage in some chin music. For the L7s, that would be conversation.

0: start off with a man who sang about Corliss, Oscar Brown Jr., with his answer to the question of the hour, what is cool?
1: Well, it's the opposite of getting excited, being agitated, being discombobulated. It's taking life and chilling it, cooling it down to the point where your response to phenomena is more thoughtful, more relaxed, and hopefully wiser.
2: That sounds cool.
1: The song "But I Was Cool" began when I was talking to Max Roach about an idea he had for beating the drums and having a singer scream. And that appealed to me at that time. I've always lived by this golden rule. Whatever happens, don't blow your cool. You gotta have nerves of steel. And never show folks how you honestly feel. I've lived my whole life this way. For example, take yesterday. I breezed home happy, bringing her my pay. Her note read, so long, sappy, I have run away.

So I said, she's the only one I have to thank. And I found her and pulled my gun and fired point blank. The shot whistled right straight past that woman's head and killed my hound dog dead.

0: Oscar Brown Jr., but I was cool with the Oscar Peterson Trio. This is American Roots, where I want to introduce you to the late Albert Murray. He was a writer and critic from Mobile, Alabama, who lived in New York City and Harlem for many years. He was a friend of Ralph Ellison and artist Romare Bearden. Albert Murray wrote The Omni Americans and Stomping the Blues. Duke Ellington called Murray the unsquarest man I know, which means that we had to go to Mr. Murray's Harlem apartment and ask his opinion on cool.
1: Cool? Not hot. I mean, but not hot because you're not frantic. That's basic street corner stuff. But cool, as it came into jazz, was a reaction. If you thought bop was frantic behavior, then cool was unfrantic behavior. On the one hand, you hear all the notes, you see. And then when Miles said, "We don't need all them notes," like he told Coltrane at time, "Why you play all them notes, man?" And he says, "I was trying to find a good ending there." And I said,

0: Milestones, 1958, led there by Miles Davis, the one artist who must be played in any examination of cool. There with John Coltrane on tenor saxophone, Cannonball Adderley, alto sax, Red Garland piano, Paul Chambers bass, and Philly Joe Jones on drums. Introduced by thoughts from writer Albert Murray. This is American Roots asking about the meaning and sound of cool. Documentary photographer and artist manager Dick Waterman spent much of the 1960s working with a roster of blues musicians that included Mississippi John Hurt, Son House, and Junior Wells. And in a minute, we'll hear from the artist he says was the coolest of them all. But first, his thoughts on the subject.
1: I think cool is a quiet confidence. I think that a person who's cool doesn't have to explain who they are, what they do, what their status is. If you're cool, you remain above definition. It's almost what Ellington called beyond category, that there's a certain level of greatness and great that just doesn't have to be defined. It's a certain mark your own path and make your own pace.
2: You got Fanny.

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They couldn't tell the difference when the bow was in the shade. You got to fan it. You got to fan it. You got to fan it. Yeah. Whew. I ain't jiving.

0: tune of... Just Fanny. Yes, and keep it cool. Mama looked out the door, said, "Where's Papa gone?" She said, "You know, he done me a little bit wrong." I said, "Why, Mama?" She got to Fanny. I got to Fanny. I got a fan and keep it cool till John Henry come home.
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walk right in, the rooftop singers with two 12-string guitars, kind of a wall of sound for early 60s folkies, the Folkniks, not quite as cool as the Beatniks. Walk Right In was a period hit, reprising the old Memphis jug band man Gus Cannon's song. And just before that, the late Texas blues guitarist and singer Lightnin' Hopkins, trying to cool down. Bannett. If you'll be cool, we'll be back with sounds from the 1950s L.A. Chicano hipsters known as Pachucos. En un minuto on American Roots.

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1: I'm Nick Spitzer, and this is our program about what is cool in life and music. The last time we did this, I asked Ray Charles who he thought the coolest singer was, and he said Perry Como. You just never know. Is Tom Waits cool? In a minute, we'll hear what he thinks on the subject, and we'll hear his theatrical song about the Los Angeles Mexican-American scenesters called Pachucos. But first, the real deal. Don Tosti y su conjunto, Mambo del Pachuco, en Rutas Americanas, American

rolling the brake lights of a 58 Bel Air. And listening to how Romeo killed the sheriff for this night. And they all drove in the side.

0: Waits, what does the word cool mean to you?
1: 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My wife. Beauty, brightness, brains, you know, bravery.
0: Any piece of music go with the feeling of cool in this moment?
1: A piece of music for my wife?
0: Sure.
1: Gee, I don't know. Let's see. What would she like to hear? I know what my wife would like to hear. She'd like to hear Aretha Franklin. Let's listen to Aretha.

0: The Detroit daughter of a Baptist preacher man, Aretha Franklin, with one of her early hits, I Never Loved a Man the Way I Love You, from 1967. The song was written by Dan Penn, and it's also the first record Aretha ever made with Atlantic producer Jerry Wexler, who we'll hear on the subject of Cool in a minute when American Roots returns.
1: I'm Nick Spitzer, and this is American Roots, where we're plunging hip deep into a classic program about being cool, as defined by some practitioners. The late Jerry Wexler was the lead producer at Atlantic Records. He made some of the coolest records ever by artists like Ray Charles, Wilson Pickett, Ruth Brown, Aretha, and many more. It was Wexler who had the vision to record Atlantic artists in the teeny Stax Studio in Memphis, and also in Muscle Shoals, Alabama, bringing a gritty Southern soul sound to the world. So I was curious to hear his opinion of Cool.
2: My name is Jerry Wexler, and whether I'm hip or cool, I have to leave to the judgment of others. But Cool, I have to quote myself from a passage in John Leland's book. The idea of hip, and you could substitute the word cool, is that you set yourself apart in terms of discrimination, intelligence, and awareness from the rest of the people. But if you don't do it with a certain leavening of irony, you're going to be a preening asshole. You have to have some objectivity. If you start wearing a beret, dark glasses, and goatee, and you're serious about it, too bad for you. You have to be tongue-in-cheek and kidding on the square. I can't say it any better than that.
0: Jerry Wexler, let me ask you, in your long life in music as a producer, what is one of the coolest things that you ever produced?
2: I don't use that appellation about my work. That's for teenagers. But I have two records that are very special to me. One of them is Gumbo by Dr. John, and the other one is Boss of the Blues by Joe Turner. Joe Turner sings Kansas City jazz. They're just great. They came off beautifully, and they occupy a very special place with me.

0: Dr. John, Mac Rebinek, what does the word cool mean to you?
1: Well, cool means a lot of things. I mean, there's a time when people see, yeah, that's some cool maneuver or whatever. And it meant a whole batch of different things to that time zone that it don't mean today. Cool music ain't like, it ain't scorching. Like lightning. You know, like blue lights is cool. Yeah.

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A monkey built a fence around a coconut tree and let other coconuts go to waste.

0: late Mac Rebennack, better known as the hoodoo rocker Dr. John, with his version of the Dave Bartholomew song, The Monkey, based on the old tale of the signifying monkey. That's from Dr. John's record, New Orleans Dis Dat or De Utter, 2004. It featured Bartholomew and New Orleans pianist Eddie Bo. Before that, the doctor's version of the bad man tale, Stack-a-Lee, from his 1972 Gumbo LP. And we started with Kansas City singer Big Joe Turner from 1956. Those first two were chosen as favorites by the late legendary record man Jerry Wexler. This is American Roots, our program devoted to coolness in music and the world around it. And we'll end this hour with someone in that vein. The late Chicago pianist Ramsey Lewis had a huge hit with a song about cool people, The In Crowd, back in 1965. It was recorded live at the literally underground Bohemian Caverns in Washington, D.C. Ramsey Lewis was also known for adapting tunes like A Hard Day's Night, Hang On Sloopy, and Dancing in the Streets into hip jazz or instrumentals. Ramsey told us he made his own brand of jazz by blending the blues he heard on the Chicago streets with gospel music from home.
1: Well, let's see. Early influences would have to start with my dad, because he was a choir director at our church. But I started studying classical piano when I was four. So I guess my earlier influences would be Bach, Beethoven, Mozart, and spirituals.
2: At what point do you hear or have a vision of yourself as somebody that could really do something with that piano, with all those lessons behind you and all the good church music that you're also hearing?
1: When I was 15 years old, one of our other church musicians, he was in college at the time, invited me to play with their jazz band, a dance band, as it were. And that's when I found out that although I could play Bach and Mozart pretty well, and I could play Precious Lord, Take My Hand, I could not play the latest Charlie Parker tune or the standards of the day. But fortunately, Wallace Burton, who was the leader of the band, he set about giving me the things that I should study to learn this great music of jazz.
2: Now, when you say jazz, is there blues filtering through some of this in the pop music, or do you hear any of the blues? I certainly think of Chicago as a blues town.
1: Yeah, my parents being very, very religious, we didn't have a lot of blues. I mean, it was a while before Dad would even let us bring in Louis Jordan. But you don't forget now, gospel music and blues are so close, but you have a strong point there. Living in Chicago, just living in the city, and going up and down the radio dial, or sometimes even walking through our neighborhood, the blues was there.

0: It doesn't sound like your move to jazz and your involvement with all these great players, listening to them, was any kind of renegade act. It sounds like it's something that just flowed naturally for you.
1: Yeah, things just sort of moved along for me. The dance band eventually broke up and the trio was left, and L.D. Young, Red Holt, and I, we never said, okay, we're going to be a trio and we're going to go to New York and we're going to do great things and see our name in lights. We just sort of figured, well, let's play around Chicago on weekends and have some fun, because we all were either still in school and or working at the same time. And somebody heard the trio playing. A disc jockey named Daddy O'Daly came in to hear us. And he said, geez, you guys have a record out? No, we do not. He says, well, if you had one, I sure would play it on our show. He was a huge disc jockey here in Chicago. And we were like, kind of, yeah, oh, sure, right, okay. He says, no, let me see what I can do. Well, he came back, and he says, I think I have an audition for you guys. Really? Yeah, show up on the corner of 47th and Cottage Grove. It's a greeting card shop, but the guy also owns a record company. And you'll meet us in the shipping department in the back, and they'll have a piano back there. Bring your drums and bass and play a few tunes. Leonard Chess wasn't there. Phil Chess's brother was there. And he kind of scratched his head. He was smoking a pipe, and he wasn't quite sure. So he called Sonny out of the shipping department and said, Sonny, come listen to this. Tell me what you think. And Sonny said, yeah, they're pretty good. Phil Chess says, let me think about it. And maybe a week or so later, Daddy O'Daly called us and says, well, they want to sign you up. And I'd say within a year, we had our first album on the street.

0: Now, at this point, Chess Records is pretty well known as a purveyor of the blues.
1: Huge.
0: And here, were you familiar with Chess Records when you went to the audition?
1: I was familiar with Muddy Waters, Howlin' Wolf, and some of the artists that they had, but I didn't pay a lot of attention to the label. I mean, I knew when we were going to play for Phil Chess, Leonard Chess, what they were into, and Daddy-O at the time said, Daddy-O Daly, the DJ, said, well, they're trying to branch out into jazz.
0: You played quite a few sessions for Chess Records.
1: Yeah, in all, I made over 30 trio albums for Chess.
0: And at what point do you start going out and touring and moving beyond Chicago and really trying to, you know, be known full-time as a professional in this scene, I guess, through this period with Chess?
1: We started becoming fairly big in Chicago, and Daddy-O helped us get our first sort of big job as a trio at a place called the SRO Room. He says, but don't quit your day job. So for a year and a half, I'd say maybe more, we were still going to school. Some of us were still going to school part-time, working full or part-time, and playing 2, 3, 4, 5 nights a week. It was later on when we had started drawing a pretty good crowd, and Daddy-O saw that we could go from here to another room called the Cloister Inn, that he finally said, okay, guys, you can give your notice now. I think we got things rolling pretty good.

0: So these are the same three guys all together since your teens, with your drummer Red Holt and LD Young on bass, and of course you on piano, all still together.
1: All still together.
0: Now, as time passed with the trio, 17 albums and notoriety starting to travel around the country, you decide in 1965 to capture that great mood you've got in the clubs. Maybe you could set the scene for recording your album in 1965.
1: Well, Esmond Edwards, who was the A&R director at Chess Recording, said, you know, why don't you guys do a live album? And where do you have fun playing? Well, we were about to play the Bohemian Caverns in Washington, D.C., and we had a lot of friends there, and we had fun playing there, and D.C. is and was a big jazz town. So we made that plan. We recorded Thursday, Friday, Saturday, I think it was in May of 1965. And we had a way, when we put our albums together, of putting songs in that we would call the meat and potatoes. I mean, it's like having a meal. We'd say, well, this is like the salad. This is the main course. This is like a dessert, and maybe this is an after-dinner mint. We had some heavy stuff in there, we thought, that could show that we could play, that we could write. But we had trouble finding that last tune, that dessert song. And we're sitting in a coffee shop during the afternoon, and somebody said, if you guys ever heard the In Crowd? And they said, that could be the tune. So I said, well, I want to hear it. It was on the jukeboxes. She went over and played it. I said, yeah, it's great. We went out and bought a 45, took it back to the hotel, and we had our little portable there, and we played it. I sketched out a little arrangement, and we were recording, and we said, okay, we're about the end of the show, let's play the In Crowd. We started playing that song, and people started clapping their hands and singing and doing all sorts of things. We looked at each other like, wait a minute, is this the place that Coltrane just played last week? And they got so into it that it was unbelievable. Afterwards, we went out in the truck and listened to it and just kind of looked at each other with disbelief. But even at that, we didn't look at that as a hit record. I mean, we just said to ourselves, ah, so that little song worked. It was 2-3 months later, after the album was out, that we got a call that we had a hit record, and we had to ask, what song are you talking about?

0: What does a hit record like that do to you as a performer, and what did it do to the trio as far as what you could do with your work, with your music, and just continuing?
1: It brings on certain pressures that we didn't handle as well as we should have. I mean, we had that first hit record in 1965, late summer, early fall. And, of course, it's probably no secret that by winter of the next year, 1966, we had already decided to disagree. And although up until that point, we were like brothers. I mean, there's not a lot we would not do together and share. But the pressures of the big time and tons of money coming all of a sudden took its toll on that trio.

The interesting thing, even about the new guys that came to the band, is that the common denominator was always the traditional blues bass. And I think what sort of set our group apart, up until our group, there were no popular groups that did not utilize heavily the bebop language. Just from our influence of the church and classical music, that all got wrapped in there with the blues, that gave us the sound we

0: After all these many years playing, what is it you still love about the piano as an instrument itself, the very sound and the shape it takes and the way you relate to it?
1: Well, you hit it. First of all, the very sound motivates me. And being that from 4 years old, I've been touching the piano and playing the piano for 62 years, it's like a part of me. It's like finishing a self of me that only the sound of a piano can do.

our classic conversation with the late pianist Ramsey Lewis in 2001. He spoke to us from Chicago, where he once hosted Legends of Jazz with Ramsey Lewis on the beloved jazz station WDCB. And I'm Nick Spitzer, host of American Roots down here in New Orleans, where we thank our colleagues in the School of Liberal Arts of Tulane University and the National Endowment for the Arts. And note that you can hear all of our programs and interviews online at AmericanRoots.org. I'm talking to you, our friends around the world, from Latin America to Europe, the Mideast, and Asia, maybe the Arctic, as well as the USA. 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I'm Nick Spitzer, and this is American Roots from PRX, Public Radio Exchange.

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1: This is American Roots trying to stay and be cool in the summertime. One way to do that is with beach music. And we have a story of social and sonic powers at historically black Sea Breeze Beach, North Carolina. Also, the melodic tale of the Watermelon Man from Mongo Santa Maria. Hula Blues from Hawaii. Cool Blues and Jazz from Charlie Parker and Sarah Vaughan. Ray Charles brings the heat, and Joni Mitchell cools us back down. But first, more jazz raga style from Hungarian-American guitarist Gabor Szabo with George Gershwin's Summertime on American Roots.

According to Flaco Jimenez and the singer Eduardo Garcia, with Rosa Maria, who likes to dance on la playa, the beach. Before that, Watermelon Man, performed by the self-taught Cuban percussionist Mongo Santa Maria and band, including the voice of La Lupe in 1963. It's a Herbie Hancock tune that Santa Maria improvised live at Hancock's New York City club gig by joining the band. The entire audience got up to dance. Mongo recorded it soon after and went on to blend Afro-Cuban and African-American music throughout his career. This is American Roots, with a few beach tunes coming. But first, the Houston band Krungbin, with Mark Spear on guitar, Laura Lee bass, DJ Johnson drums, backing fellow Texas songwriter and vocalist Leon Bridges, in a cool song about the very hot Texas

Isla Blues, played by Hawaiian steel guitar master Barney Isaacs and George Kuo on slack key guitar. The steel guitar was invented by a native Hawaiian high school student, Joseph Kekuku, in the 1890s, who later came to the U.S. The instrument became part of the country sound. Before our instrumental voyage back to a beach in Hawaii, we heard Kentuckian Loretta Lynn singing Whispering Sea, 1960, the first song she wrote, and a mysterious one at that, about lost love by the sea. We also heard Wild as the Sea, The Sandals, from the Endless Summer film soundtrack of 1966. Endless Summer sounds good if you're seeking the perfect wave, but maybe less so when landlocked and trying to stay cool. Some songs about that coming up after the break on American Roots.

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1: This is American Roots in an era, not just a season, when it's hard to stay cool. Here's a Quincy Jones song, a movie title soundtrack, with Billy Preston on organ and Ray Charles on piano to sing.

0: Hard to stay cool from Holly Springs, Mississippi blues guitarist Cedric Burnside, grandson of the late legendary blues man R.L. Burnside. Cedric has carried on the blues tradition and created new songs. He received the National Heritage Fellowship in 2021 from the National Endowment for the Arts. All right, Cedric, and now let's get back to the beach.
1: This is American Roots. In the late 19th century, African-American beach communities began to emerge in places like Highland Beach, Maryland, and Cape May, New Jersey. They provided havens for black vacationers, excluded from white resort communities. But get this, the historically black Seabreeze Beach in North Carolina was open to whites in the heart of the Jim Crow South. Here's our visit there a few years ago, beginning with Reverend Alfred Mitchell.
2: Whenever two people get together around a beach and start discussing what's going on out there in the water, you don't consider race at all.
3: You know, if you weren't talking about the fish, you were talking about clamming. If you weren't talking about clamming, you're talking about oystering or shrimping. Anything involving that water, you could have a conversation.
2: We acted more or less like human beings rather than white and black people.
1: Until a few decades ago, people bridged the racial gap at a little resort near Wilmington, North Carolina, called Seabreeze. Seabreeze was one of the African-American resorts that once dotted the East Coast of the first half of the 20th century. It evolved into a place where blacks and whites could hang out and sometimes dance together. But for the people who visited there, the first memories of Seabreeze are as an all-black resort, beach, and above all, a place to hear music and dance. Seabreeze was a relatively small place, one Main Street barbecue joint, two-story hotel, cabins, and a long pier. But it was bustling, and at the heart of all this activity was Bruce Freeman's restaurant and tavern. Brenda Freeman, Bruce's daughter, grew up there. She remembers the name Seabreeze was known up and down the coast as a place where blacks could vacation without having to come face-to-face with the racial troubles of the time.
3: People as far off all over the world, people from New York would come down every summer, and that was the place that you could always count on going to was Seabreeze.
1: Once people arrived at Seabreeze, life was easy. Brenda Freeman and Elder Alfred Mitchell, who lived nearby, recall days spent at the resort.
3: We would go crabbing, we'd go fishing, and go shrimping. And sometimes there'd be so many people fishing and crabbing, you wouldn't have any room on the pier.
1: Elder Mitchell.
2: We learned how to make merriment out of almost anything. And when we got to the place where things might be looking a little sad, somebody would get out on the floor and start doing a crazy dance. And things perked up and everybody started laughing.
1: Elder Mitchell visited the resort even before he shipped out overseas for World War II. He has a soft spot for the music of the time.
2: Our music during my period there was somewhat sentimental. Do I-

0: All the men were going to war, and the ladies were home crying and being sad over them. And so quite a few sentimental records came out that were good for slow drag dancing. The Ink Spots doing Do I Worry?
1: And when evening shadows creep.

0: Brenda Freeman's ancestors were free people of color who had owned the land since before the Civil War. Freeman was a little girl during the 1960s, working in her parents' restaurant and tavern.
1: My sister and I, we grew up as little waitresses. We had to work, but it was a joyous work, and we didn't have all work but without play. We put nickels in the jukebox, not only that, but we also helped the jukebox man change the records every Monday morning. James Brown was a big hit. Please!

0: In the 1950s, Chicken Hicks came to Seabreeze from Carolina Beach, the local white beach. He listened to the records in the jukebox at Bruce Freeman's place and brought those songs back over to Carolina Beach.
1: The two guys that put records on the jukebox at Carolina Beach, I started running around with them. They said, let's go to Seabreeze and drink some and hear some music. So I got them to put all those black records on Carolina Beach jukeboxes. Good Rock in the Night by Wynonna Harris, that's a real old.

0: black records and a white jukebox was integration of a sort, but Chicken Hicks and his black friends knew firsthand about Jim Crow law, especially back in the city.
1: I was on a bus, and back in them days you had to sit on the back if you was black. And me and my friend were sitting back with ways, and this bus driver stopped and told him he had to move. I said, why? I said, he paid to get on here, you know. And he said, well, it's just a law that he's had to sit on the back. And I told him, I said, it ain't no law tells me where I got to sit, so I went back and sat down with him.
0: According to Brenda Freeman, whites flocked to her father's place to eat and to dance.
2: Yeah, my dad had a lot of white friends because my dad was considered as the mayor of Seabreeze. A lot of people from over Carolina Beach.
3: They would come, and while they were eating a clam fritter or a crab cake, they'd sit and watch what the blacks were doing.
2: You know, they would come over and try to learn our steps, yeah.
3: And they would go out and try to imitate it. Well, naturally, you know, some were more successful at it than others.

0: Whites and blacks ate seafood and drank beer side by side at Seabreeze. And, says Elder Mitchell, they hit the dance floor together.
1: This was before integration even started. They paid no attention to what color they were. If somebody walked up to a black girl and asked, would you like to dance? She didn't say, no, you were white. She danced with you. And it was the other way around. If white girls came down and the black guys asked them to dance, they danced. And nobody said anything about it.
0: Chicken Hicks, Brenda Freeman, and Elder Mitchell joined the others at Seabreeze and filled the floors, dancing dozens of different steps.
1: Mostly during the war years, it was jitterbugging.
2: The older folks called us jitterbugs, is what they called us.
3: We did something called a jerk, which was a wild dance.
1: There was trucking, the Susie Q.
3: The swim, yeah, they did the swim.
1: The dog. It wasn't very clingy.
3: The twist. That was Rich Chubby Checker's twist.
2: Thing called a sand. On a sandy floor with the leather bottom shoes on, you could make your feet sound kind of like the brush on a cymbal. That shh.
1: Jersey bounce, the Jersey bounce.
2: But we did some boogie stuff, do something like Camel Walk, Shorty George.
3: The horse, and there was one called a horse.
1: Now, you know what happens when the female dog is rutting? Well, you know what happens when a male dog finds her? That's what the dog looks something like.
0: By the late 60s, the dance halls at Seabreeze started to empty out. Historically black resorts all along the coast fell on hard times. Some hurricanes hit North Carolina, and Seabreeze went downhill even further. Elder Mitchell remembers the resort as an integral part of his life.
1: I don't see that everything that went on there would be a great Christian thing. We had churches for that, but we had Seabreeze for fun.
0: Today, almost nothing survives at Seabreeze except the music and the memories.
3: The land is still there and the water is still there, but a lot of the buildings are not there now because most of the proprietors are dead. The beach and everything's still there, but it's not active.

when I get to talking about Sea Breeze, I get a little sentimental. It was basically a black beach, and I think now as integration has come in, you won't ever see that again. I'll live and die with Sea Breeze in my mind. It'll be embedded there.

and Elder Alfred Mitchell, speaking with me in 2000. Research for the piece came from historian Jenny Edwards. It was produced by Katie Rechtal and Joel Rose. That story and many others are on our CD, American Roots, Songs and Stories from the Road. And we are back with some cool jazz, a cool love affair, and advice on being cool, come what may, when American Roots returns.

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1: The great jazz saxophonist Charlie Bird Parker from Kansas City is remembered for bebop, but the former player in Jay McShann's Territory Band was no stranger to the blues. Here's Bird in 1945 with Red Calendar bass, Doc West drums, Errol Garner piano, Charlie Parker's Cool Blues on American Roots.

Navy, Sarah Vaughan with some big band flair, 1958, with Hal Mooney in the orchestra. Seemed like the cool baby in that Tishman Baylen Tennyson song was a little too cool. Willie Nelson is always cool and always amazing in his ability to make songs his own. This one began as a German pop tune, Der Sommerwind, before it became a classic in Frank Sinatra's repertoire and among late 60s jazz and lounge crooners. Summer Wind, an American Roots.

Joni Mitchell, 1982, on vocals and electric guitar. John Guerin drums, Wayne Shorter, soprano sax, Larry Klein bass, Russell Ferrante keys. And Joni gets the last word with Be Cool for this summer and always on American Roots. Thanks to our colleagues in the Cool School of Liberal Arts, Tulane University, and at our presenting station, WWNO-FM, at the University of New Orleans. 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
12: 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I'm Ron Boogie Monster Gerber. This radio show is called Crap from the Past. It's a graduate-level course in pop. We've been doing this for over 34 years, and glad to be doing it again this week. We are heard on a bunch of affiliates all around the world. Thank you for tuning in. This week, extra special Crap from the Past episode, because 35 years ago this month, one of my favorite pop albums of all time was released. And I have, when I say of all time, it's a pretty big deal. And the album in question is Woodface by Crowded House. So what we're going to be doing on this week's Crap from the Past, picking apart Woodface in gory detail. It's going to be delightful, and it's coming up on Crap from the Past.
15: Yeah, well, that was one of the first songs Tim and I wrote together. It was his chorus and my verse, basically, and we wrote the words together. Probably the most unselfconscious love song that either of us have ever written, really. You know, we don't go out there as ambassadors for Australia as part of our manifesto, but it, for some people in some areas, it's an exotic added extra for them. You know, good bands crop up from the weirdest places, and it's often not the major centres or the major areas. There is almost certain bands are more overtly Australian than we. I mean, Midnight Oil have drawn from Australian reference points a lot. Yothu Yindi in a very obvious way. I mean, they're definitively Australian in the true sense of the word. But I don't tend to write about places much. I tend to write more about just trains of thought, and the best lines and the best songs come fairly subconsciously. And the songs are not autobiographical, but they contain personal glimpses. But once they're started, you elaborate and exaggerate in order to make a convincing theme. And you know, if people think that I'm revealing intimate details of my life, then that's a compliment to the song, but slightly uneasy feeling for me. Largely speaking, we considered it a song with a sense of humour, and in America, they really took it that way too. I mean, and as far as it went, we didn't take it to top 40 radio over there, so it wasn't really tested in the soft white underbelly of middle America, but it got played a lot on alternative radio, and we had nothing but positive feedback from it, really. People were more worried about it in Australia. They thought, oh, they're not going to like that in America, you know. What are they, Crowded House, doing, making topical references in their songs, you know. We want love songs.

Top 40 Radio. It turned off the American public. It just, it doesn't work stylistically with the rest of the album. And my understanding is that EMI Capital pushed the band to record something commercial to release to radio here in the U.S. I think this was specifically for the U.S. audience because the first album, The Crowded House,

Men had a beautiful song called Better Be Home Soon that was a hit elsewhere in the world and not embraced by U.S. radio. And as a result, the album didn't do too well here in the U.S. When Woodface came around, Capitol wanted to make sure that there was some sort of hit that they could hang the rest of the album on. And so they pushed the band toward Chocolate Cake, which is how the album starts. It was the first single released to radio, and there was a video for it and everything, and U.S. radio just ignored it. And if you ignore that one song, the rest of the Woodface album, magnificent. And what we're doing on this week's Crap from the Past is celebrating the genius of Woodface, the 1991 album from Crowded House that came out 35 years ago this month as I sit here. And I should point out that I only got this idea a couple days ago and realized that, oh no, the album came out on July 1st, 1991. So today is the last day of July as I sit here in the KFAI chair. So by the time you hear this, I'll be off by a month. But in true Crap from the Past style, close enough really is close enough. And so you heard track one from Woodface. We're going to hear the rest of the Woodface album in bits and pieces. I'm going to try and assemble it with neat things that I can find. And I found a very neat thing indeed. And this is from an air check that I recorded myself from Modern Rock KJ104 in Minneapolis. They were doing Rewind 91, their recap of the biggest hits in their eyes of 1991. And this was recorded somewhere close to, I'd say around 7:30 p.m. on January 1st, 1992.

0: Modern Rock KJ 104 Rewind 91, number 4, Crowded House from their third LP, Woodface, It's Only Natural. That album saw the reunion of the Finn brothers, Neil and Tim, who used to make up Split Ends. At number 5, the number 1 album of last year due to continued airplay, a carryover, Jane's Addiction and Ritual, D'Lo Habitual, No One's Leaving. Jane's Addiction, of course, the headliners of Lollapalooza Festival this past summer. That sure was a heck of a good time, even with the rain. At number 3, only a couple more left until that number 1 song. No surprise here. They turned huge this year. MTV's Little Darlings, band formed back in October of 88 from the album Doubt. Here's Jesus Jones right here, right now, number 3 on Rewind 91.
1: That's a fun little clip that I recorded myself off Modern Rock KJ 104 from the FM receiver to my hi-fi VCR and eventually into the digital world. So thank you, Modern Rock KJ 104. I'm Ron Boogie Monster Gerber. If you're just tuning in, this is Crap from the Past. It's a graduate level course in pop beaming out worldwide from KFAI in Minneapolis. And this week we are celebrating the genius of the Woodface album, which came out 35 years ago this month. Yeah, give or take a month because, you know, Crap from the Past at all. So we heard the first two songs from the album. Those were both released as singles. Chocolate Cake, the first single. It's Only Natural, the third single from Woodface. And the singles are all kind of front-loaded. And once you get past those, it's album tracks. And all of them are equally solid. Up next, track 3 from the album. This would have been the second single and sort of the first proper single after Chocolate Cake didn't click anywhere. And this is much more representative of the rest of the album, a terrific song called Fall at Your Feet. This is Crowded House on Crap from the Past.

Well, we just wrote songs together. We've been talking for a long time about doing a Finn Brothers record, and we had a little window open up to us, and we spent 2 weeks writing and surprised ourselves, in fact amazed ourselves, by coming up with about 15 songs. And at that point they kind of demanded to be done, and we attempted to do two things at once, which was to finish a Crowded House record and start a Finn Brothers record. And in the end, well, that became Too Schizophrenic, and we combined the two. So it was started, you know, in terms of coming into the band, was for a very sound and legitimate reason, was in order to do the best by these songs we'd written. And in the end, what didn't work out was on stage. It really was difficult for Tim to fit into what was already a very established mode of performance. In many ways, it interfered with our ability to do that, having Tim there, because he was such a strong presence. So we agreed mutually that, you know, it was best to continue as we had been, and we'll continue to write together, I'm sure. Weather With You, again, was another one that Tim and I wrote together, and was mostly, he had the first line, walking around the room singing Stormy Weather, and we just elaborated on it. It seemed to describe a place and a time and a sort of sense of loss or something. So I think the song is very evocative in that respect. It doesn't necessarily make a literal, you know, there's not a literal sort of thread running through it, but it's very descriptive and evocative of a time and a place.

with you from Crowded House. That was the fourth single released from the Woodface album. This week on Crap from the Past, it is a graduate level course in pop. I'm Ron Boogie Monster Gerber, and we do beam out worldwide from KFAI in Minneapolis. And Woodface by Crowded House, Crowded House's finest album and one of the best pop albums of all time, was released 35 years ago this month. And so to celebrate, we're playing Woodface in its entirety, Crap from the Past style. The interview segments you're hearing, bits and pieces of those, came from a very, very rare promotional thing that was sent out to Australian radio stations called the Radio OIB Special. There, as far as I know, this wasn't as part of a sequence or a series or anything. There's just one, and it's Crowded House, and it came out in 1992, and I plucked all the interview segments from it. So you will hear all the interview segments from that particular special on this week's Crap from the Past episode. Ain't that nice? And now, back to Woodface. This is Whispers and Moans on Crap from the Past.

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2: A.
1: A.
2: A.
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3: Well, that's an expression that people in Melbourne use all the time to describe the weather down there. But it's also just descriptive of the different mood swings that can occur in any given day. And it's a very humble sounding song, but it gets me going. As Italian Plastic has, really. That one had a kind of a very obvious chorus, which is probably why we gravitated.

crowded house again. It's Four Seasons in One Day. That was the fifth single released from the Woodface album. None of the hits were gigantic. None of them hit number one, but all of them top 20-ish, you know, that kind of chart region. So people listening to the radio would have heard them, would have liked them, and would not have gotten sick of them. And the staying power of these songs is remarkable. Oh, I should point out, none of these were hits in the U.S. The U.S., sadly, was deprived of most of the joy of the Woodface album because Capitol Records had released Chocolate Cake as the first single to radio, and radio rejected it and never gave the rest of the album any chance here in the U.S. The hits were hits elsewhere in the world who got treated to hear Crowded House all throughout late 1991 and all throughout most of 1992 with these wonderful singles. I'm Ron Boogie Monster Gerber. This is Grab from the Past. We are celebrating the genius of the Woodface album from Crowded House, their third release, and it came out 25 years ago this month. Well, July 1st, technically. So we're a little bit late, but good things come to those who wait, or failure to procrastinate, or do something I don't remember. So there are one or two guest musicians on this particular album. Producer Mitchell Froom did perhaps his finest work as a producer with this album. It's gorgeous. It's utterly gorgeous, start to finish. It's beautiful in headphones. It sounds great in the speakers. Even the mastering is superb. Everything about this is just as beautiful as it gets. And it came out in 1991 before the loudness wars kind of ruined the sound on a lot of CDs because they were just mastered too loud. Nope, this thing has beautiful dynamic range and everything. If you can find an original pressing of Woodface from 1991, grab it, because it's really good. Oh, and one of the guest musicians that Mitchell Froom chose to use was drummer Ricky Fattar, pretty well-known drummer, did a lot of studio work. The one that springs to mind immediately is the comeback albums for Bonnie Raitt, which came out around the same time as this. So this Ricky Fattar is playing on this next particular track, and it's really good. This is There Goes God from Crowded House on Crap from the Past.

also from Woodface from 1991. This week we are celebrating the genius of the Woodface album from Crowded House, released 35 years ago this month, more or less, in 1991. Pretty great. Love me some Crowded House. And Woodface is the best of the best. They released four sterling albums in their heyday. And this one, it's not like it towers above the others. The others are solid. But this is just perfect. As pop goes, it really doesn't get much better than the Woodface album. And so we'll pick it up with As Sure As I Am from Woodface on Crap from the Past.

We've only done 3 weeks, and we've just done major cities, so it hasn't been as long as some we've done in the past, but we've been touring all together since last May, so with a break over Christmas. So, you know, we've done a serious amount of shows, and we've got quite a lot more to do, so we're in the middle of a big tour, and yes, I do enjoy it. Give or take a bit of a few days where you have a late night and an early morning start, and gets a bit harrowing, but and I love playing live. I love the feeling of, you know, getting in with an audience, and we're really, I think, playing better than we ever have at the moment. I don't think any two shows are alike. There's always an attempt to you know, find something which is unique in the hall, whether it be some good heckler or a certain situation, and make the most of it. So we allow spontaneity to exist, and we encourage accidents to happen, basically. As much so that we can remember places by what happened there, and the audience too, if they see us more than once, they get to see something different. It's not an old hack sort of job. We've got a guy called Mark Hart, who's from America, and we've used for the last 2 or 3 years, actually, since Eddie stopped touring with us. So, you know, we're comfortable in a four-piece mode on stage. It gives us more flexibility, and we can create more sound.

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We're one of the many Craft from the Past affiliates heard all around the world. I'm Ron Boogie Monster Gerber. Craft from the Past is a graduate-level course in pop, and we celebrate genius in pop every week, as we've been doing for over 34 years. And really, as genius goes, it doesn't get much more genius than the Woodface album by Crowded House, released 35 years ago this month, give or take a month. We're using the Craft from the Past calendar, which can vary a little bit. Alrighty then. So, hour number two of Crap from the Past. And now, this next song is lovely. This song was actually commissioned by somebody to be played at somebody's funeral. And Neil Finn wrote it for that particular occasion. And the song came out pretty good. Neil thought, this is really good. I'm going to put this on Woodface. And it's a fine choice that he got to share this with the world. This is She Goes On from Crowded House on Crap from the Past.

And that's the end of the last proper song on Woodface. That's How Will You Go. Delightful stuff from Crowded House. there's a hidden track after about a minute of silence at the very end of How Will You Go. It's called I'm Still Here. And the full version of I'm Still Here, which runs about a minute longer, was released on the deluxe edition of the Woodface album. It's silly. It's about 2 minutes and 18 seconds, and I'm going to play it for you now. This is a fun bunch of nonsense. It's Crowded House on Crap from the Past.

All right. It's a fun bunch of nonsense there. Crowded House. No one's going to claim that song is genius, but in terms of making a bit of noise for a fun bonus track tacked on the end of the album, that's a fun thing. I'm Still Here from Crowded House. So what you've just heard is the full Crowded House Woodface album, a bit of genius that came out 35 years ago this month, which is pretty cool. So this is crap from the past. What am I going to do for the remaining part of the show? Well, the Woodface album was a combination of what would have been the third Crowded House album, made with just the Crowded House guys, and a combination of that with a Finn Brothers album, which Neil and Tin were putting together. They combined the best songs and basically made a perfect pop album, which is pretty great. The deluxe edition, it's a 2-CD set of the Woodface album, has demos. Lots and lots of demos. You had demos of basically the entire album and a whole lot of unused songs, which is magic because Neil and Tim were on a tear. There are so many bands that would have like sold their soul for any one of these songs. I'm just going to play a bunch of them, which is pretty great. And this song, I don't know if this has ever seen the light of day. This is a song called, let me cue it up, a song called Burnt Out Tree. This is Neil and Finn playing with a little drum machine for about a minute and a half. It's a home demo from the Crowded House guys on Crap from the Past.

Don't Dream It's Over, well, that was on the first album. It was the song that actually became a big hit for us, so we have a lot to thank that song for. And it's still, for me, it's got a melancholy to it, but ultimately it's a very hopeful song, so I'm very happy.

there were a bunch of songs that were recorded by Crowded House before Tim Finn joined. This would have been in preparation for their third album, and they wound up getting recorded nice and polished, but left off the album because they found better songs that Neil had written with his brother Tim. Some of those songs left off the album are quite interesting, and I'm going to play you a couple. We'll mix things up. But this is before Tim joined the Crowded House, when it was just the three guys, and this is a song called Fields Are Full of Your Kind on Crap from the Past.

Left Hand. Originally recorded for the Woodface album before they paired it up with the Tim Finn stuff. So that's, there's no Tim on that song. It's just the three guys from Crowded House and Left Hand. I'm Ron Boogie Monster Gerber, celebrating the genius of Woodface and the Woodface era tracks from Crowded House. And there are a lot of them. There's a deluxe edition of the Woodface album that has demos and extra stuff. It's really quite magnificent. Usually I'm kind of ho-hum on the demo track, but the demos are wonderful. And, of course, I'm going to play one of the demos that's not on that deluxe edition. This is a song that was later, it was properly recorded in a studio by Tim Finn, with a little help from Neil, on Tim Finn's solo release Before and After from 1993. 4 years before that, in 1989, it was just a demo that Tim worked on with Neil. This is the demo of a song called Strangers and Charm on Crap from the Past.

the demo fades. Interesting stuff. That's a song called I May Be Late. And before that, Strangers and Charm. These are two home demos recorded by Neil and Tim Finn. The last one over a drum machine, which is pretty cool. So, my goodness, the songs... in listening to all these all at once, I get to compare the Neil and Finn song, the Neil and Tim songs that they were working on for the Finn Brothers album, versus the ones that were recorded by the full Crowded House band before they started working with Tim. And the Neil and Tim Finns are so much more upbeat. It's like a celebration of collaboration. I've always heard it said that like artists work best when they're collaborating with somebody they collaborate well with. Like David Bowie, you know, genius all by himself, but you pair him up with Brian Eno, for example, and you get wondrous results. Or you pair him up with Nile Rodgers and brings out an aspect of David Bowie wouldn't think of otherwise. So, Neil, genius songwriter by himself, but pair him up with his brother, who he had been in a band with 15, 20 years earlier, just magic. And these songs just flow somehow out of the guitars, through the mics, onto tape, just by magic. These songs were wonderful, and I am quite a fan. And you can hear them coming through in the demos. The demos, just glorious. I would love to have been around to watch them put together these demos and see exactly what that entails. I may not play the whole thing here, but I have a demo of Weather With You, the song that ended up on the Crowded House album and was one of the singles from Woodface. But this is what it sounded like when it was just a home demo, Neil and Tim, just experimenting with Weather With You. Check this out on Crap from the Past.

I want to step all over this here. So you heard the song as it ended up on the album. You heard the demo version. The chorus doesn't show up until 2 minutes into the song, which is odd. It's a wonderful song, but it is odd that they do verse and some other stuff, and then eventually they get around to the chorus. When it was released to radio here in the U.S., Capitol Records re-edited the song to put the chorus much earlier in the song. They pushed stuff around and duplicated the chorus a couple times and shortened the solo. So that actually exists. I thought about playing that, and then I thought, you might not notice the difference. But I'll tell you, if you listen to the radio edit of Weather With You, they push the chorus to arrive earlier in the song. And now I'm going to play a song I don't know so well, but this was from that same time, and it seems to be recorded with a full band. This is a song called Creek Song. It's Crowded House from around 1991 on Crap from the Past.

hand, bits and pieces of left hand turned up in that thing. It's actually billed as Creek Song / Left Hand, but 5 songs ago I played the full Left Hand song that was recorded. I don't know which came first, but I know that Neil Finn has plucked bits and pieces of his demos and mushed them together to form full songs. We've explored that particular detail in gory detail here on Crap from the Past. But that, a nice little pleasant thing. There's no Tim on that one. That was just Neil and the rest of the guys in Crowded House. And a bonus track on the Woodface Deluxe Edition that was released a number of years ago. I'm Ron Boogie, Monster Gerber. And no, nobody in Crowded House died. I'm celebrating the genius of the Woodface album because it came out 35 years ago this month. Well, depending on when you're listening, last month. My calendar's a bit off, but close enough for Crap from the Past. Let's do another demo from Neil and Tim. This is a home demo of a song called You Got Me Going on Crap from the Past.

Phase. This is a song called You Got Me Going. Neil and Tim Finn just cranking them out in preparation for what they thought might be their own album as the Finn Brothers, or just the Finns, or just Finn, depending on what country you were in. But it ended up all getting put into one big giant Crowded House album. And the song, the home demos that you're hearing turned up as bonus tracks on the deluxe edition of Woodface, which was released a number of years ago. It's amazing how elaborate and well-constructed these demos are. I can't imagine so many bands would have sold their soul for any one of these songs. Just so well written. Let's do one more. In Love With It All. I think this was later recorded by Tim in 1993 for his Before and After album. But it was recorded originally as a demo. This is Neil and

Prodigal Son. Neil and Tim Finn. It's just a demo, and it wasn't used in anything as far as I know, but it was put together around the time that they were putting together the stuff that eventually became the Woodface album, which came out 35 years ago this month. I'm Ron Boogie Monster Gerber. I can squeeze in two more if I play them really fast, so I'm going to keep the talking down to a minimum. The first one, a full studio song that appeared on the Afterglow collection. Not exactly greatest hits, but it's stuff left over. And this is the three guys in Crowded House before they started working with Tim while they were putting together tracks that would eventually become Woodface, but it wasn't used at the time. So it's good, it's quite catchy, and it didn't make the cut. So this, enjoy, if you will, Dr. Livingstone from Crowded House on Crap from the Past.

One More. I like that song. That's Dr. Livingstone from Crowded House. A song recorded for, but not used on, the Woodface album, which came out 35 years ago this month. Thank you for indulging with me. I know this has been a fairly self-indulgent episode of Craft from the Past, but I got to just wade in the pop waters. That was the genius of 1991-era Crowded House. An album, the Woodface album, an album I truly love, and I'm delighted that KFAI lets me share it with you. So thank you for indulging with me, and thanks to KFAI for letting me do this, and thank you to all the radio stations and the affiliates for airing Crap from the Past and spreading the love of the Crowded House stuff. One last song, I'll squeeze it in, it's only 2 minutes long. This is a home demo from Neil and Tim Finn called Be My Guest. I will see you guys next week. Bye!

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listening to Thunderstruck. It's another classic interview from Thunderstruck. 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

0: If you trek, weary across the unforgiving deserts of Kitch, wade waist-deep through the cruel swamps of Shlok, and scale the impossible mountains beyond parody, you will ultimately reach the phenomenal world of the Metal Avenger. Yes, warriors and warrioresses of Tundrastruck, we have heard the calling, and they have accepted the challenge. Now, out of the murky crimson twilight, come the warriors of gladiatorial metal, the kings of Muscle Rock, the simply unstoppable Thor. John Micklethor, John, Matt, Tom, and Ted, how are you?
1: We're doing great. Great. Great to be here.
2: Great intro, too.
1: Beautiful.
3: I like that quite a bit.
4: Did you do my voicemail thing?
0: Thank you very much. You're playing here tonight, of course, at the High Noon Saloon at Ancient Futures 2, which you were headlining. What can the crowds expect tonight?
5: Well, a lot of energy, a lot of excitement, a lot of fun, and a lot of kick-ass metal.
0: You're incredibly famous for your live performances, John Michael, of your whole career. Will you pull out any particular tricks tonight?
5: We just want to give a show that the audience will never forget. Like, I want everybody to have fun, sing along with the songs, and strength is in the music. You know, it's not so much about strength feats, but, I mean, we give an incredible show with costume changes.

0: and your live performance. We'll get to that a little bit later in the interview. Your latest two releases were 2018's Electric Eyes and 2017's Beyond the Pain Barrier, both available on Cleopatra Deadline Records. What a cracking album Beyond the Pain Barrier is. It's brilliant. Gentlemen, could you talk a little about what was the idea behind the album Beyond the Pain Barrier?
1: Well, it's very interesting. When I met up with these fellows here and we decided to start recording and performing together, John Leibel and I was headlining a festival in Chicago, Ale Horn of Power, festival, right? So, and then we were just talking, and he said, it's really cool in the movie I Am Thor, you talk about going beyond the pain barrier, because there's so much pain that can happen in people's lives. And John had situations in his life where he had to overcome extreme pain. He can explain that, but myself included. And
0: this is like physical pain, mental anguish, whatever happens.
1: Yes, and a lot of people experience that in life. And so we thought, well, people could relate. You have to go beyond the pain barrier, not just get to it. Yeah, you have to go beyond it, and everyone's hit with a lot of obstacles in life, no matter what form of work you do, who you are, and you got to always believe in yourself and go beyond it, punch through the barriers. And that's why we came up with that name, and the songs kind of just flowed in there. We all were writing, John Leibel, Ted Jedlecki, we were writing these songs, and they just kind of, the formula was there.
0: How did this particular incarnation of the band come together, this sort of rebirth of the heroes, if you would?
2: Well, with that, it started as an opportunity for when Thor came to Minneapolis for an event called the Zombie Pub Crawl. Dawn of Valor was on the bill, which was,
0: which you and Ted, of course, are in.
2: Yep, exactly, yeah. And we had the opportunity to be the backing band. I talked with the promoter. He's like, all right, you want to be the musical director for Thor? That's your spot. I was like, all right, sweet. So Thor flew in the day before. We got to rehearse, and we just hit it off right away. The show went over really well, and then he invited me down to Chicago to sit in with the backing band that they had set up for that festival. And that's how it kind of started to snowball. He's like, well,
0: so it's a real evolution.
2: Yep. He was like, well, that was a lot of fun in Minneapolis. Great time in Chicago. I was like, well, if you want to keep doing this, I can get you guys. So I set out to put together the backing band.
0: And Ted was an obvious choice then.
2: Well, obviously, yep. And then Tom is one of, if not the best, drummers in the Twin Cities of Minnesota.
3: No chance.
2: I've been waiting for a chance to play with him for years. So when he left Impaler, I was like, oh, boom, I'm gonna snatch him right up.
3: The funny thing is that Zombie Pub Crawl show, it was Impaler, Thor. We were the last two of the night. And we spent, when you play that kind of event, they shut down the entire downtown, and the public can't go in, so the bands are stuck for long periods of time. And we hung out quite a bit, and now here we are, right?
2: Yep. And then with Matt, he's a guitar player that I've wanted to play with for quite a few years. His old band Rising Fall gigged when Dawn of Valor was just getting started. So,
0: around 2010.
2: Yep.
0: 2009.
2: Yep, right around that time, yep. And, they were the more established band at the time, where we were the new guys coming up. But since we were similar styles, we both did the clean vocals. We, preferred melody and, more of a traditional approach. We got along really well and did quite a few shows together. Well, Matt took a break from music for a while, but we still remained friends. So when I got the Thor gig, I had to get him down on the river, floating on an air tube, have a few beers and go, all right, Matt, time to come out of retirement. What do you say?
0: So, Matt, what did you say to John's call?
4: It wasn't that I didn't want to ever play. I just, being in a band is tough, and, it's a lot of work, and you want to be in a band with people that you enjoy being around. And that's when he brought it my attention. And, it started off as just going to be a one-off thing. I said, yeah, I can do that. And it was a lot of fun. Had a blast. And then, just said, hey, do you want to do, we got some other gigs coming up, and said, we're going to get Ted, who I've known for years, and then.

0: when
1: what year was this? This was 2016 or 2017?
0: Yeah, yep. 2016. Summer of 2016. Yeah. And then they, you know, said, and I've always admired Tom because when I first moved to the cities in 2007-ish, Impaler was the first band I saw. And I just said, that guy is a monster drummer, and I always wanted to play with him. And the second they said they had Tom Croxton on board, I said, I'm all about it, you know. And then I grew up with Thor myself. I mean, I remember his ads in the back of Metal Maniacs.
2: Yeah.
0: And like, in Metal Edge, I remember those. And I'm just like, oh yeah, I'm all about it. So it was pretty easy decision. I mean, I told him he had to get me drunk. And I would have said yes anyways, you know, but I always tell him you had to get me drunk to do it, but I would have done it in a heartbeat. So.
3: Metal is the syndicate. There is no true escape.
1: John, perhaps you could take us beyond the pleasure barrier in terms of metal by introducing The Calling.
2: All right. So The Calling was an old Dawn of Valor idea that we had, and... You know, it came to rewriting the lyrics and solidifying some of the guitar parts. So, you know, to really make it into a Thor song, that was one of the first attempts of me sitting down and actually writing lyrics for a Thor song.
1: And this is obviously the gentleman to my right. He's such a legend that you can actually turn the word Thor into a verb.
2: Yep, exactly. I thored this shit out of it. It was a very fun song to write. I was kind of going for almost a Judas Priest type vibe, and I wanted to keep it short and to the point.
1: Keep it a short call. You don't want to have that.
2: Yeah, no, come on, that's a long distance bill. That just piles up, and then you're paying a lot of money. I wrote it with the intention of it being a single. So I wanted to stick to a somewhat radio type approach where it's like, okay, let's keep it right around that 3-minute mark. I think we're just a couple seconds shy. But, you know, I figured, hey, if this is going to be, you know, picked up as a single, there's got to be some guitar solos in it. So I made sure there was plenty of those going on. I actually had a couple of guest musicians on that song for the recording. So for vocals, we have on guest vocals, we have George Call of the band Clovenhoof and Aska, which we became friends from the Dawn of Valor days. Dawn of Valor.
1: Clovenhoof, the British wave heavy metal band?
2: Yes. Yeah, yes. Cool. Yep. We got to know George by doing a lot of Dawn of Valor shows with his other band, Aska, which is based out of Texas. And then the other backing vocalist we had, Madison's own, Ty Christian of Lords of the Trident.
1: Okay.
2: Yep. If you live in Madison, if you live in Wisconsin, if you live in the Midwest, check them out. In my opinion, they are one of the best power metal bands out there.
1: No lie.
2: I mean, seriously, go catch a show, go check out their new album. Amazing stuff. So for vocals, we brought in those two heavy hitters. For guitar, I do a few of the solos, and then a local guitar player, Matt Hodson, who plays with Lance King's band, doing a lot of progressive stuff. He runs the Nightmare Records label. So we got him on to do one of the solos, and then we got Mark Eilers from a band called Deep Sleep Operator, who's a Twin Cities band, to do one of the other guest solos, and then I handle the rest. So it was one of those songs where it's like, all right, I got some friends. We're going to cram them in there, and we're going to put them in with the legend Thor, and let's see what happens.
1: Well, here's the result. The Calling.

0: You're all back with me here just outside the High Noon Saloon with Mark and the Beast on Tundrastruck, and we have Thor, all five members of Thor, including Thor himself, of course, the metal demigod. But I will just have a couple of quick questions for Ted, our bassist of the band. So, Ted, you got involved directly when John got involved, is that right?
1: I actually didn't. I didn't take part in that first show.
0: That's right.
1: I had moved to Denver, and I wasn't in Dawn of Valor at that moment. So John and I hadn't played together in a band in a couple of years, and he reached out and said, hey, you know, I did this one-off Thor show, and he wants to keep doing more. Would you like to be a part of it? And the first show would be a festival in Finland. So I ended up writing and recording the album in Denver.
2: So that was your first gig.
1: Yeah. So we recorded an album together, and I hadn't met Thor yet. It's all just emails, and here's this bass line.
0: So this
1: and
0: is very modern.
1: Here's a demo I'm sending to you guys, and you guys send it back. And yeah, so we put out this album together, and I finally meet him the day before we play a festival in Finland in front of thousands of people.
0: Did you meet in Helsinki, or was it as you flew out of...
1: We met in Finland, yes.
3: In Pori.
0: Pori, okay.
4: Yep. Yeah. About 3 hours west of Helsinki. Right?
5: Yep. Isn't that about right?
4: Yep. So yeah, about 3 hours away from Helsinki, yeah, it was the Porisphere Festival in the town Pori. So yeah, literally... Ted and Thor met at rehearsal the day before we played.
0: And then you socked it to them?
4: Oh, yeah, we did. You know, so that was actually a pretty huge day for me personally. So I recently got married, and the day I proposed was the day we played the gig.
0: Oh.
4: So
2: was it on stage deal or what?
4: Before we went on stage, right before we went on stage. So I'm pale as a ghost all day, and... You know, my now wife is thinking, oh, he's just nervous because he's playing the show. Meanwhile, I'm texting Matt. Matt, you got the ring, right? You still have it, right? You didn't lose it yet, right? Okay. All right, cool. You know, so, you know, I finally popped the question. She says yes, and we don't even get, like, a minute to celebrate because then, oh, you got to go up for sound check. Thanks for saying yes. I love you, honey. I'll be back. You know? And then we went out there and kicked ass.
5: Deb had to sit in our dressing room after just getting popped the question too, and just had to sit there while we played. But then she took pictures.
4: Yep.
5: So she had to work too.
4: Yep. Yeah, she was. Work. She's whenever she can. She's the photographer for the band. So she had to work going, how do I work my camera again? My husband just asked me to marry him.
5: Let's be real, though. She's also our boss, our handler, our, you know, it's Mama Deb.
4: Yep, Mama Deb.
5: Just in line.
0: Well, but now, obviously, you're tethered into eternity with her.
4: Yep.
0: Congratulations.
4: Thank you. Thank you.
0: Obviously, last year.
4: It's just about 3 weeks ago.
6: Okay.
4: The actual wedding was 3 weeks ago. Ted was the best man. Matt was one of my groomsmen, and Tom was our officiant.
6: The sinister minister.
5: You were prepared for this.
0: Right? So you, the drummer of Hex Vortices, longtime member of Impaler, was presiding over the ceremony.
7: Yeah, it was my fourth wedding, I believe.
4: Yep.
7: I only do it for
0: any divorces or just weddings.
7: I can only ruin lives. Sorry, buddy.
0: Fair enough. Perhaps we could go to another track from Beyond the Pain Barrier. John, I think it's only appropriate that you do take us to the title track of Beyond the Pain Barrier, released 2017 on Cleopatra Records.
8: Yes, and I do want to mention, we went back again in less than a year to Finland again in front of 20,000 people. We played at the South Park Festival with Ghost and Accept just recently, this past summer, right? So one song we played was Beyond the Pain Barrier. Here it is.

0: So you're back with me, Mark of the Beast, here on Tundrastruck. You've got a new album which is set for release later this month in October. It is called Christmas in Valhalla. With this, are you suggesting, in fact, that Jesus Christ was a Viking? Was he born with a beard? What's the story?
1: Vikings love presents. That's all.
2: Well, if you look at Santa Claus, right? He has a sled. Well, Thor had a chariot. His was drawn by Santa Claus's reindeer, Thor's goats, right? They have both had beards. Maybe one was white. But, you know, really a lot of the religions, a lot of the mythology, they're all mingled in, you know, intertwined.
0: And you're certainly not helping things, though, because you're mingling them even further.
2: That's right. People say, you know, how could there be, you know, Christmas in Valhalla? You know, well, why not? Why couldn't there be Christmas in Valhalla? They really are related. You know, Christianity, the Vikings, how it all came about, you know, the beliefs, how they kind of melded over to the other, you know, and it goes on and on. I always say that, you know, if you look at the different religions and mythology, right, whether it's Indian or Germanic, you know, Greek, mm-hmm. they all have similarities.
0: Yeah, the pantheon of the gods tends to be a very similar structure.
2: Absolutely.
0: Yeah.
2: Then that's why not?
1: Valhalla looks better in colored lights.
0: So a few Christmas balls bouncing down the halls of Valhalla.
2: There you go.
0: Obviously,
3: hey, come on, have you ever seen a bolt of lightning come from a candy cane? It's pretty cool.
0: I'm not sure if you guys are giving away the names of the singles on the upcoming album. Can you tell us any of the names of the singles or any of the songs on the album?
2: Well, Slay Rider, S-L-A-Y, Rider, which that's one of the singles. One is Donner and Blitzen, which is thunder and lightning, right?
0: Yeah,
2: that's the meaning in German.
0: That's a good play on words there.
2: Yeah.
1: I'm a not so little drummer boy.
2: Yeah, he wrote it's I'm a not so little drummer boy.
0: Wicked. So it's all tongue in cheek. It's good fun.
2: Well, you know, like
0: it's a good laugh.
2: You got to have some fun with music and with your audience and with heavy metal. Why can't it be fun, right? Why it's not just Man of War takes it so seriously and some others, you know? Why take it so seriously? Let's have some fun.
0: Yeah, I'm waiting for the Man of War album where they're sort of talking about how they've gone down to the laundromat to wash their loincloths. Yeah. that's, I'm sure.
2: Yes.
0: Sure one they're going to do sometime in the future.
2: That's a good one, you know.
0: With Thor and the fact you, the four of you, Ted, Matt, John, and Tom, you've all got quite a diverse background, and then you've come in with this gentleman, Thor. He's not really a gentleman, he's a demigod. A legend. And he's got this incredible history, 5 decades in rock and roll, and some cracking albums like Unchained, Only the Strong, of course. Those two are particularly good, I think. That's what I think people should be seeking out. You, Tom, with you guys have got other projects in cooking and on the sort of the back burner. So you've got Hex Vortices, which is your latest band, and that's sort of, how'd you balance that with drumming in Thor?
1: Well, we're all local, the Minneapolis area, so that works. I mean, the logistics of playing in Thor is, you know, Thor's in Vancouver, you know, Denver, we're in Minneapolis. Practice so well. I mean, us three will, but it's here and there, and we usually start practicing right before we do a tour. Mm-hmm. Make sure we have it going pretty well. And for Hex Vortices, they're there. Every Thursday we get together and hammer it out. We've been a band for like 5 years now and got an album coming out. We're really excited about it. Old school thrash metal.
0: What's the name of the latest album?
1: We are debating on the title. Right now, Inward Shadows.
0: Inward Shadows, okay, yep. Is what you're outwardly telling me now.
1: They were thinking that's what it's going to be called.
0: You don't have a Christmas theme, nothing like that?
1: No. No.
0: And how did the idea, I've got to ask this, how did the idea of a Christmas album come about? I mean, what prompted that? Was it
2: Yeah. I've always wanted to do a Christmas album, even in the Keep the Dogs Away era. And I was actually going to put out a Christmas album 40 years ago. And then I just, for whatever reason, it didn't happen, right? And then over the years, it was always, oh, yeah, we've got to do a Christmas album, you know. And it just never materialized. And the opportunity came up with the label, you know, they wanted to have a Christmas album. They're a great label. I tell you, great people there at Deadline Cleopatra. And
0: based in Los Angeles, of course.
2: Yeah. And they said, William Shatner is going to put out a Christmas album. And we're huge fans of William Shatner.
0: Oh, yeah, he's just toured, actually. I think he's still on tour at the minute.
2: Yeah.
4: Star Trek tattoo is a giveaway.
2: Wow. This was the opportunity I could not let go by. I couldn't. I said, no matter what, we're going to finish this record. We were on tour in Texas. And I said, we're going to start this record. We're going to finish it. And we're going to put it out and get it to. We wanted to have a deadline met with Deadline Cleopatra. You know, and get
0: the double deadline, really.
2: The double, a double deadline there, yeah.
1: It was early August, by the way.
0: Yeah. Well, okay, so 6 months process, but is it done in piecemeal? Do ideas sort of flutter down and you go, oh, this is a good one?
4: Well, with the Christmas one, that was a whole kind of different deal, but I mean, literally for like the drum solo that Tom does, we were on tour in Texas and immediately we got back and he was in the studio doing that just so we could finish and meet the deadline.
0: Okay, so the drums weren't laid down first. They were, in fact,
1: Well, the like early cadence part where there's the singing, that was recorded in August. Yeah, pretty much after we got back. The drum solo was actually part of an Impaler song that got cut to pieces. It was originally all these solo sections.
0: Yeah, you'd expect them and it just became, to be, you know, run through, not shredded.
1: Right. So, you know, I wanted to use it on something. You know, I don't do drum solos much, but, you know.
5: Listen to that, and you'll tell them to do on every 10 minutes.
1: That's the people are getting their beers when the drum solo happens joke, you know. Who wants that?
0: You're not like that's nothing that you want to do. It's not something you particularly...
1: You know, I admire, like, obviously Neil Peart, phenomenal drummer.
0: Of course,
1: I'd watch.
0: Of Rush.
1: Yep. Got it etched in my flesh.
0: Well, you
1: not
0: guys
1: so much.
0: Are just like,
1: yeah.
0: We're I mentioned something you've got a tattoo of.
1: Yeah. So, you know,
2: nothing gets by.
1: Drummers like that, you know, that's total hero worship.
0: The real 70s drummers, you know, Cozy Powell.
1: Oh, absolutely. He's definitely one. Yeah. Tommy Aldridge, you know.
0: Great.
1: So, you know, just to me, watching my heroes do it, that was always one thing, but I don't put myself. I guess nobody really does. Well,
0: it's
1: some do, I guess.
0: Not done anymore. Not many metal bands still do it.
1: Thrash metal, you never really hear it. I mean, Gene Hoagland, I guess, does one nowadays, but.
6: We played with him for here.
1: Yeah. And he's a friend of mine.
4: Yep. Playing with Testament out there was a great show.
1: Yeah. He goes way back with Impaler from the Dark Angel, so Combat Records, so.
0: Yeah, and Combat, of course, just being bought by Dave Ellison.
1: Dave Ellison.
0: Yeah,
1: EMP. I don't really know what he's planning on doing with it. I'm not hearing much about it since the rebirth of it, but it'd be nice if it got to be what it was, you know?
0: I was hoping we could just go to one of your tracks from Edge of Hell, Steal Your Thunder.
2: Sure,
0: if you
2: could
0: introduce that one, John, that would be great.
2: That Steal Your Thunder was a song that I wrote up in Toronto for the movie Edge of Hell that I wrote the script for, which became Rock and Roll Nightmare. And so we wanted a part in there, you know, Steal Your Thunder. And we went to a studio up there, and the band in the movie is called the Tritons, which I put together, and the studio was called Triton Sound. And so I thought, well, let's do Steal Your Thunder and record it in there. And here it is, Steal Your Thunder.

0: you're back with me, Mark of the Beast, here on Thunderstruck, and I'm here with the five members of Thor. We're just talking, you've just heard Steal Your Thunder from Rock and Roll Nightmare, released in 1987. That is in the movie and, of course, on the soundtrack. That entire album, The Edge of Hell, from 1987, is quite a different departure. It is a departure from your entire catalogue, both in style. It's quite funky stylistically. Your voice is also very high. I mean, did the spandex get to you? What's the story?
1: Yeah, back in the 80s, the spandex was pretty tight. And, you know, so you really hit the high notes, as you could hear most of the other people like Poison and everything. No. The real story on that is I wasn't trying to be Thor in the movie, right? It was John Michael Thor writing the script for the movie, producing the songs, and the band was the Tritons, and so I wanted a different entity, sort of like the Monkees or something, right? Uh-huh. So my idea was even maybe the band, I always come up with different ideas and concepts, and maybe the band, the Tritons, could go on tour and promote the film, and so I wanted my voice to be higher. We even sped it up a little bit, the tapes a little, and make the voice higher, use different techniques, and a slightly different sound.
0: And this is something you've done through your career. Obviously, you had The Ticks, was your first band to play on the Beatles. Centaur.
1: Centaur was before Michael Body Rock, you know. And
0: I found it so interesting that in your earlier incarnation, you had a band called Centaur. Because, of course, in Greek mythology, it was Nessus, this centaur, who tricked Hercules. It essentially killed Hercules by getting his then-wife to put poison cape on him. So I thought,
1: yes,
0: this is strange.
1: Well, you know, I was just kind of coming around, you know, with the idea. You know, like if you look at some of the documentaries, like there's a recent one about He-Man, right? You know, and you're kind of putting it together, right? Well, he wasn't necessarily the same a guy that ended up being, you know, the doll He-Man, right? They were coming up with, he had different looks and taking different ideas from different mythology. And so that was what I was doing. It was like, I'm like an inventor in a way where I'm kind of coming up with this concept. So just the name kind of rolled nicely, Centaur. And it wasn't really so much Norse mythology that I was doing. I mean, if you look at pictures from Centaur and Michael Body Rock, you know, the muscle guys are wearing sandals like Hercules, and it's more Greek type mythology. And then eventually Thor came into play, like a show within a show. Thor would make an appearance, and
0: he was a character in this, almost, because what you've drawn on is so many different things. There's a little bit of vaudeville, you know, you've got the muscle element,
1: yes,
0: you've got this, you know, the bodybuilding element, and then of course at its very core, of course, is the music. But yeah, I mean, John, you've had all these different incarnations of the band, obviously The Ticks, Body Rock, Thor and the Imps, which quite amusingly was called Thor and the Imps because all,
1: yes,
0: the rest of the band were very small compared to you.
1: Yes, and I would lift them overhead while they played guitar, Frank Soda, throw them into the audience, you know. And later on, when we split apart and I just signed with RCA Records, and they wanted to sign another deal. Then we signed with RCA MCA in the United States, but they signed with Quality Records as the Imps. So I kind of created the Imps, and then
0: toured without you. It was,
1: yeah, we just split apart, and everybody kind of toured on their own, which was interesting. Recently, the drummer, which was a very good friend of mine, he passed away. Certain musicians are passing away, so you kind of recognize your mortality as time goes on. Even Thor, although Thor lives forever.
0: But certainly, in terms of music, of course, one of the things I'd like to point out to the listeners is, you know, here we are in 2018, you've done five decades in the spotlight, and none of this would have happened if the music itself wasn't good.
1: No, that's why I say the strength is in the music. You know, the music stands up for itself. You know, one of the detractors have kind of come up with a concept, and you know, Alice Cooper's had this problem too, as well as Kiss. But the whole muscle thing, especially, right? Being the superhero gladiator, many of the critics in the early days, because it was so different, couldn't accept it. So they would go past the music and just say, oh, you know, this guy sings like a broken muffler, or he's a muscle man, you know, who does he think he is?
0: Because they couldn't get past the visual, but in fact, you were actually, you know, in Kiss's element, you were actually, Kiss was actually a parody of you in a sense. In a sense, yeah.
1: You know, there was parodies of parodies. I mean, when Motley Crue first came out, right? You know, and the lead singer Vince Neil, if you look at his "Shout at the Devil" outfit, it was very much like how Thor looked, right? The leathers, the makeup, you know, trying to be muscular and all that. But you know, and so anyhow. But the thing is, now I see more and more where, wow, Only the Strong is a classic masterpiece, or Unchained. You know, what great songs are on Unchained. They're incredible. Maybe I'm sort of like a fine wine as time goes on.
0: You're aging well. Perhaps we could break out a bottle from that particular rack we've got in the cellar here, in the form of Laser Eyes from 1984's Unchained.
1: Yes. Here it is, Laser Eyes.

0: You're back with me, Mark of the Beast, here on Tundra Struck. That was Laser Eyes. Laser Eyes has actually just been covered, I think last year, by an Icelandic band called Skalmuld. Yes. I'm sure you're aware of this.
1: Yeah, I just found out about that, yeah.
0: It's a great cover.
1: It is, and I love
0: and
1: it.
0: You know? They're huge fans of you.
1: It's amazing. They do it sort of a death metal style, but then they go into a melodic chorus.
0: Yes, and it lends itself well. It's a great... Very strong.
1: I love what they do. It's fantastic, you know. And I'm honored when I see other bands, like for example, you know, bands that Bewitched did a version of Let the Blood Run Red, you know, or there's other bands that have done Anger, and, you know. And I'm honored that they cover these songs. You know?
2: Years before John and I ever had any interaction with Thor, we covered Thunder on the Tundra in Dawn of Valor.
3: They're in the Dawn of Valor live set.
0: Because he's got a crack. It's just a cracking tune.
2: Oh, it's just super catchy, and I mean,
3: so fun to play.
2: Yeah.
0: So of course, I Am Thor came out 20th of November 2015, directed by Ryan Wise, produced by Alan Higby, and many people would know you from that. Of course, it's 100% true, 1000% metal. That's for sure. Are you happy? I mean, from that, you must have had, there was a resurgence in your career to some degree. I think that would be fair to say.
1: Yeah, much so. Very much so. Yeah, it caused a resurgence. And I think that's why we're doing these 20,000 seaters in Europe. And, you know,
0: we'd have still interviewed you because you're great anyway.
1: Yeah.
0: We don't need it.
1: But we are... more and more known in the United States, even though we're playing smaller venues. But it's still everybody, whether it's 200 to 500 in the United States, who are very they're very enthusiastic. They know all the songs, right? And then, you know, whether it's Europe or 20,000 people, they know they're singing along with all the songs. I mean, just to have anyone... we were in Dallas, Texas, and these young kids were there singing... All the songs, they knew all the songs. They were like 10 and 11 years old.
3: Yep. You know? It was unreal just seeing Junior singing along out there, you know, to Thunder on the Tundra. It's like this kid's 10 years old and he knows all the verses.
0: But it does appeal to a young person. It just catches your imagination. And...
3: Oh, absolutely.
2: Especially with the, you know, Marvel superhero movies of Thor, and he's a very relevant character right now.
0: I mean, because you based it on Thor the God, your character, not Thor the Marvel hero.
1: No, mine is. In fact, Marvel and I had a situation where we eventually settled.
0: You crossed hammers with them.
1: We crossed hammers, and we coincide legally. I own the trademark rights for Thor, the Rock Warrior, Thor the Metal Avenger, John Michael Thor, and the logo. And I've already established common law trademark rights already from doing it for so long. So,
0: this is obviously between you and Stan Lee, essentially.
1: Well, Stan Lee wanted me to play Thor in the 70s. In 1978, he had a Thor movie. I was going to be the star of that movie, right? And it just that he couldn't do what he wanted to do. There wasn't the CGI they have now, the special effects. Thor really needed to do, or else it's too cheesy, right?
0: Yeah.
1: So he aborted that movie. But, you know, I really would have liked to have done the movie. In fact, you know, when I first met Stan Lee, I came into his office in New York and I blew up and exploded a hot water bottle. No questions asked, right? And when it exploded, it knocked all these comics and books off his shelf. And he goes, "You are Thor. You are more Thor than Thor himself. Excelsior," you know.
0: That's quite a compliment, really. John, could you tell me your middle name?
1: Anger.
0: Bang. There we go.

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2: You're back with me, Mark of the Beast, and we're here on Tundra Struck, and I'm here with Thor.
3: Including Thor.
2: Thor the individual and Thor the band. I must ask you this, John. Are you happy as a status as really a cult object? Because you've been kind of objectified a lot in wider culture because you've done so many different things. I mean, I think you're well past self-parody. You've got a fantastic sense of humor. I mean, how do you... What's your thoughts?
3: About
2: and I mean thoughts, T-H-O-R-T.
4: As in thorts.
5: What are your thorts?
4: Well, you know, if you're talking about am I happy where I am in the world, part of me it is. I mean, certain things happen because of the Thor character. I have a beautiful wife, you know, and I love her very much, and I wouldn't have met her if it wasn't for Thor, because she was a coordinator on a movie, Graveyard, that I starred in with Joe Keithley from DOA, right?
2: In 2003.
4: That's right. Yeah. Wow, you've done your history there.
2: I'm not here to make up the numbers.
4: You know, so, you know, certain things that have happened that are just absolutely wonderful. But that wasn't my intention in the beginning, right? Yeah, that wasn't my intention in the beginning. In the beginning, it was... I was going to create this concept, and we were going to be bigger than the Beatles, whether it was Centaur or Michael Body Rock. And then I was going to retire at 25. No thoughts at all that I would continue. And here I am, 65, in the year 2018, that I would still continue performing, you know, or touring or anything like that. I had no intention of that happening. So... it's given me like a wonderful life. There's been some really painful times on the way, you know, to get to this point. But am I content where I am? I'd love to have a mainstream hit, like a number one type of hit, you know. But of course, with the way music is now, it's different, you know. Even McCartney, you know, he came out and he had the equivalent. Hit number one in the Billboard with the equivalent of 147 units. Well, in the old days, you have like platinum. You know, Kiss used to come out with, you know, we got double platinum. You know, whether some of it was beefed up, but or whatever. But it's a different music is different now, right? Whether you're on the main, you don't have to be on the mainstream. I think I had hits through the movies, right? I mean, all these people know a lot of the songs from Rock and Roll Nightmare, or even from I Am Thor, or Zombie Nightmare, or Recruits, or whatever. And so that's the medium. And YouTube now. YouTube, people see the songs on YouTube, and they like the songs, right?
2: I think there's a lot of nostalgia with some of the stuff. People are going, oh, bloody hell, this is on. And
4: yeah, there's that, but we're surprised how young the audiences are now. Right.
2: Oh, no, absolutely.
4: Yeah.
2: Obviously, your demographic is very broad, you'd kind of expect it to be. With the fact that you've been objectified in culture, I mean, how do you feel about that, though? I must press you a little bit on this.
4: Well, if it's women, they sees me as a sex object, then I'm okay being objectified.
2: And well, who wouldn't?
4: Girl that asked me, what do you have between your legs, when I was on stage yesterday, and... You want to, well, we won't go there.
2: Wow. But right, so,
4: But you know, I'm
5: from her husband.
4: It's all showbiz.
2: However you want to frame it. Man. This is another one that Anger, the music video, talking about YouTube, it has been tagged and kind of touted as the worst music video of all time. But how do you feel about that? Because
4: that's
2: a crown of sorts.
4: No, it's all. I think it's great. It's really brought the song to quite a few people, right? Because it's kind of like the opposite, right? If you look at the people who listen to the song and watch the video, I think it's got quite a few hits, 675,000 hits. Mm-hmm. And people are saying, no, this is the best. This is the best. It kind of got people saying...
2: By making that statement, there's something to fight against.
4: Fight against, yeah. So, you know, at first, it kind of threw me, right, that it was somebody put it up, right? Kind of illegally, right? It was a Swedish company. I mean, we could actually have them take it down, but when you got 675,000 hits and it makes people want to buy the albums, right?
2: It's quite handy, really.
4: Yeah, why not just leave well be, you know, and people are defending it. Say, wow, I love this song, da-da-da-da. If you look at the comments, quite a few comments on there, so...
2: I must ask you about the album Only the Strong. The first song is 2045, of course. Who does the voiceover in that?
4: It was Childers Davidson, you know, from England. And he was... we had Motorhead's manager... Douglas Smith. He was an assistant to Douglas Smith for Motorhead. And so we wanted, I think Manowar had Orson Welles do something, right? So we wanted a real British voice, you know. And
2: I'm not sure why you'd want to do that. It's more of a speech impediment.
4: It's Shakespeare. It's very Shakespearean. And you know, it just has that ring to it. So...
2: I said, hey,
4: Childers, would you like to do this? He's all right, then. Sure, I'll do it. And he did it, and he did a beautiful job. So, I mean, it's not that that's his profession or anything. He's more a leader of the road crew. But he came in and did a beautiful job.
2: Well, perhaps we could go now to 2045, followed immediately by Only the Strong.
4: Here it is, 2045. But only the strong can survive.

0: You're back with me, Mark of the Beast, here on Thunderstruck, and we're here at the High Noon Saloon here in Madison, Wisconsin. As we alluded to earlier, the album Beyond the Pain Barrier had a lot of personal emotions injected into it and experiences. John, could you elaborate on that?
1: It's a pretty straightforward deal. I'm a cancer survivor. Cancer was extremely painful. Chemo, radiation, all that sucked. It sucked a lot. But, you know, it was something that, you know, I had to push past. I was 20, so I'm 12 years clean now because, yeah, I'm 32, so.
2: Wow,
1: yeah.
2: You're very young.
1: Yeah, it hit me when I was 20, you know. I was in peak physical shape, and, you know, I thought I was invincible. But, you know, stuff happens. It's actually very common where I grew up because a lot of stuff got dumped into the water. So, you know, but that's a whole other story within itself.
0: Right. Yeah. We'll leave that for hopefully the next time I interview it, just after Varken next year, I hope. But yes. I understand, obviously, that I Am Thor came out in 2015. You have there is another documentary being made along that vein.
3: Yes. We've been working on it for some time now, and it's called The Return of the Thunderhawk. And it's a sequel to I Am Thor. So,
0: is this involving Ryan Wise?
3: No, it's not. Ryan Wise and Al Higby have nothing to do with this.
0: Okay.
3: One. Yeah, we're doing this on our own.
4: Actually,
0: you're doing it.
4: I'm doing all the directing and editing for it.
2: It's amazing what he's doing.
0: So, Ted Jedlicky, you're actually doing that. Putting it together. Hence, a lot of filming.
4: Lots of filming, lots of time in, you know, editing footage, going through footage, determining, you know, is this something we want to put in there? Do we need to cut this? Is this worthwhile keeping? And, you know, putting out a rough cut and then going,
0: stuff you got today.
4: There's just a lot of, like, okay, I think it's finished, and then going back and going, you know, there's some holes here and here, and okay, let's, you know, we've got some shows coming up here, so let's make sure we get footage to cover some of these parts. And
5: Ted needs a real big shout-out for becoming the man behind the scenes of Thor. And, I mean, he's done some, not just the documentary, what he's doing, just music videos, and just really making it happen and just keeping the machine going and keeping everything organized. I mean, when you see the documentary, it's I've seen snippets of it here and there, and it's amazing.
6: Like,
5: yeah, high five. I gotta give a shout out to my boy Billy T. I'm sorry.
0: Because obviously it must be an incredible amount of work, because I Am Thor itself took almost 14 years to complete. Although you must have a different twist on it, being a member of the band as you are, of course.
4: Yeah, because we originally had someone else working on the footage, and they didn't have the inside story that I knew what we were going through and the challenges we had to come. And not saying that they were doing the wrong thing, but I thought, you know, we could really tell a much more appealing story in this documentary, really shed some light on what's actually happening behind the scenes.
5: And to add on, I think, I knew of Thor before the documentary, thankfully, you know, but, I mean, when I saw the documentary, and this, I saw it, I'm not kidding, 2 weeks before John had offered me the gig, I watched it on Netflix. And I think I love documentaries, especially musical ones, you know, like anything to do with music, but when you put yourself out there, and you're honest, and you know, especially in music, it's a lot of hurt. It's a lot of, you know, like.
0: But being a musician already, you've shed some layers because you're naked in front of a crowd, performing in a form of art, of course.
5: Yeah.
0: And this is a sort of deeper level of doing.
5: Well, I before that I saw Thor, like I said, in the back of Metal Maniacs, and he's just, you know, I'm like, but then he's being honest about the industry and how it can kick you in the ass, it can punch you in the throat, it makes it real, and you know, you're really connected with it.

0: And I think that's where we kind of, I think Ted taking over and, you know, he's kind of steering it back into that direction. Because I think that's where we, you know, wanted to go.
1: We didn't want it to be just some fluff piece, you know, because people would see right through that BS. So really, you know, getting in there and, you know, I always, you know, have the saying, you better make sure you love music because it don't always love you back.
2: Yeah.
1: You know. But if you stick with it long enough and you work hard enough, you're going to get some enjoyment, fulfillment, you know, out of it. I think that's what we're, you know, proving in this film.
3: And is there a slated release date for that, Ted?
2: We just say it's spring of 2019.
0: So okay, we're still making it.
3: But you may push that back.
2: I'm hoping we can actually have it out. We already pushed it back a couple times. Yeah. I think
4: Deadline Cleopatra are planning to release it in the spring, along with a full package like a comic book and
3: so real hark back to the 70s really with this sort of the comic book, all these things together.
4: Yeah, they always do beautiful packages, and they're going to do a special deluxe package on it for the spring. Yeah.

0: I must ask you this, John, because I am Thor. You know, there's the anthology. There's that as well. But I Am Thor, it won Fantasia Film Fest, also won in the Festival Internacional de Cine Documental Musical de Barcelona.
1: You said that very well.
0: I did. I did practice. Gracias. And they also had another 11 nominations. I understand, though, you first saw it yourself in the audience.
1: Yes, the first time was at the Slam Dance Film Festival. We had the world premiere in Utah, right? I watched it and I was quite emotional the first time because I hadn't seen it yet, you know. So
0: this, I mean, it must be bloody hell because this is a sort of a regurgitation of your life. They're behind the camera. You're not, you know, and it is a. There's points where it's brutal, but overall, of course, there's incredible. Incredible, huh?
1: I've had people come up to me saying they cry, they laugh, they hurl. it causes all kinds of emotions.
0: In that order.
1: But we got 88% on Rotten Tomatoes. That's pretty good.
2: Yeah, I
1: looked at some of the comments, and I can't believe how amazing they are and how much this film means to people. I've had people last night, in fact, tell me that movie inspired them so much that they wouldn't give up what they believe in, you know. And if that does inspire you, you know, so be it, you know.
0: I mean, and it is an incredibly inspirational film. I recommend anybody to watch that one, I Am Thor. But are there any parts of the movie that you would have liked to have, if you could have been the editor and removed?
1: Yeah.
0: Yes.
1: Yes, there are parts. If I was the editor, I would have removed. Possibly about being a naked waiter in it was a show, actually, where I was a naked waiter in Hawaii.
0: This is in Hawaii, yes.
1: Yeah, maybe not talk about that
0: you
1: so much.
0: You cut that short.
1: Yeah. That was quite a pun there. Cut it short.
0: I do try. I do try. Not that hard, but I do try. And what is it about Canadian bands and inspirational rock and roll movies? Because obviously there's Anvil, the story of Anvil, which is another great movie.
1: It is. It's a great movie, you know. And those guys are.
0: Do you know them? You know the fellas, Lips.
1: And, Lips. Lips, I know. You know, and also funny enough, Lips' former wife made costumes for me, and when I was living in Toronto, right? It was a small world too, and it shows you. I mean, everything could be heroic, right? You know, like I've seen documentaries with Kiss, and everything was wonderful, and we were always superstars, and you know, and this went platinum, and that. I mean, you could do it like that, or you could give the real story, and I think I Am Thor and Anvil gave the real story of what you know life can be like, you know, in this industry, you know, ups and downs, and you know, all around, you know.
0: It has got a lot of incredible ups. Obviously, playing Camden Palace in UK now is massive.
1: Oh yeah, and Marquee.
0: Brilliant. Yeah,
1: unbelievable. I had some unbelievable moments, right? And other moments that you know, like you know, when you have a nervous breakdown, and you're walking at night into the subway, delirious. Things like that were horrible. I look back at them. Sometimes I can't even think about them, you know.
0: But it's made you the person you are now, so it ultimately feeds in. You know, a lot of people perhaps think life's, you know, one big meta story and it's all going to be. But it's not. It's life always has challenges. And
1: right. But, you know, sometimes there's some post-traumatic stress, you know, stuff that happens, you know, because it retains in the hippocampus, you know, some of these horrible things. So there's times where, you know, I feel almost like a Vietnam veteran or something, you know. I'll wake up the subway, you know, or you know, or I'll be in New York, back in New York in some horrible place.
0: Something just trigger.
1: When you're sleeping, right? It'll come into your mind, right? But then I realize, well, there's my beautiful wife beside me. I'm in this real beautiful place where I live, how lucky I am right now, right? So sometimes it takes those things. You know, I have a friend who was an artist on a helicopter in Vietnam, and you know, he looked down to draw some stuff, and two of the the soldiers got shot, boom, boom, just like that, dead. And, you know, he told me, you know, he gets these post-traumatic...
2: Flashbacks.
1: Yeah, flashbacks, and I get them too.

0: We've talked, obviously, John, a lot about your past. I think one song that sort of speeds this up for the listener and actually gives a great background of you personally is from Thor Against the World 2017, Creature Feature. Could you tell us a little bit about that?
1: Yes, that album had the pleasure of working with Frank Meyer and Bruce Duff out of California, and they produced that album, Thor Against the World. And I co-wrote that song with Frank Meyer, Creature Feature, and it's all about, it's kind of a little life story in the song, right, about my admiration for superheroes and the monster, right, because there's a fine line. You know, I love King Kong as much as I love Superman, right? You know, so there's the monster and there's the superhero. And there's, you know, with the movie out right now, Venom, you know, he's kind of like this heroic villain or creature, right? So,
2: there's two sides of him too, sort of a Jekyll and Hyde almost.
1: Yeah, so that's kind of like Creature Feature, you know?
3: We hooked up with Frank in L.A. when we were out in California.
4: We played the Viper Room and his
2: very
4: band,
2: famous.
4: Yep. His band, the Streetwalking Cheetahs, opened up for Thor.
2: Yeah.
4: So it was cool to finally, you know, meet Frank and Bruce.
3: Really nice to us. He took us out in Long Beach and got to hang out.
5: And they came and joined us for the Metal Avenger. We played that and as a tribute to Fast Eddie Clark after he had just passed away because he did the guitar.
0: The Motorhead great, of course, Fast Eddie Clark, who passed away in 2018.
5: We played the Viper Room shortly after he passed away, and he had done the guitar solo on that song.
1: And the thing is, in Metal Avenger, it was one of the last performances he did, if not the last, right?
2: Yeah.
1: So it was quite an honor, because I've done shows with Lemmy, and we had the same manager, and the fact that I had an association with these guys, you know.
0: Classic era of Motorhead with Fast Eddie Clark, Filthy Animal,
1: that's
0: Taylor,
1: right, yeah.
0: Perhaps in your show we'll play a bit of Fast Way, and that was his.
1: Yeah, absolutely.
0: But perhaps we could go, you could take us to Creature Feature.
1: Sure. All right. There's a fine line between monsters and superheroes. This one's called Creature Feature.

0: So you're back with me, Marketer Beast, here on Tundrastruck, and we have one of Thor's breast stories. Here it is.
1: Well, we were doing a show. I was just a young guy, you know, early 20s, and Thor was appearing in Ottawa in a show. There were these beautiful women. Actually, they were actually a witches' coven, right?
0: Witches.
1: Beautiful witches, and they had rituals. But, you know, I'm kind of this young guy. I think they're like Amazons. They're big, beautiful women. And they kept coming to the show, and they said, we want to take you with us. And there was like eight of them, right? And I said, oh, yeah, why not, you know? I kind of went along with them, right? And I said, okay, let's go, right?
2: Not on a broom.
1: Yeah.
2: Didn't hop on the back of a broom.
1: Well, they were just, not on a broom, but they were beautiful, I tell you. They were gorgeous. And so we went back to this very incredible kind of place where they were, and they took off all their clothes. I took my clothes off, and we all went to town, you know, with these eight women, right? And I'm having the time of my life. I say, wow, you know, and back then that was a solid, you know, like, you know, it would never go down, right? Just boom.
3: Chinese algebra.
1: You know, I don't know if I'm in. So anyhow, I'm thinking I'm the man of the year, the stud man, you know, the real, and these women love me. Suddenly, I hear climbing up the stairs, right? And I see this guy, he goes, get the fish out, right? And he's got a gun pointed right at my arse. Seriously, I went down like that. So I said, and I was totally freaking out, right? He says, if you don't get the fish out of here, I'm going to shoot you right now. You know, and I just went crazy. I was one story up, and I was naked, and I jumped out the window. You know, naked in the snow in Ottawa, and I just started running naked down the street, you know, and I barely got out of there with my life, I think. I think the guy was,
0: that's for sure.
1: other things could have happened too, you know, going out the window when you're naked, you know.
0: Yeah, it's never you got to make sure it's open. That's the key part of it. Was it open? No.
1: No, it wasn't.
0: I kicked the glass window.
1: I went through the glass window, right? Very cut up. I got hurt quite badly, and just fell into the snow. I was delirious. The guy came at me with a gun. It's not
0: and
1: the
0: you were
1: person.
0: Thinking which to go with next.
1: I could grab one of their brooms and get out of there, but no, there was no brooms. They were just beautiful women. And put me in a spot there. I don't know if it was planned or I was coerced, being naive or whatever, you know. But, it was a horrible situation, you know. It ended up being horrific. Beautiful in the beginning. Sort of like when Hercules was on that island, you know, with those, you know.
0: Oh, yeah, with
1: the hermaphrodites.
0: Hopefully not hermaphrodites.
1: That's like the Herman.
0: Perhaps we could go to one of your earliest hits, and this is perhaps in reference to not quite as attractive women, Keep the Dogs Away.
1: What are you implying, sir?
0: From your first album.
1: Yes, okay. Yes, that's my first album. Came out in 1977, Keep the Dogs Away. Incidentally, another window story, if you want me to tell from Keep the Dogs Away. We were shooting the cover in an alleyway in Toronto.
0: You call those Rottweilers?
1: The Rottweilers, and sometimes, you know, they would go around me, and, you know, we weren't getting it quite right, and they were supposed to get a license to shoot in the alleyway. There was a guy, I was all in makeup, you know, and there was a guy on the second story of the building. He said, what are you doing here? Get the fish out. You know, another guy said, get out, right? So he kept yelling. He said I was this and I was that, you know, with my makeup, and he didn't like it. And you know, and I said, we're just filming here. We'll be finished soon. And he just went on and on, and he pissed me off. And I started climbing up the side of the building like Spider-Man. And he looked, and he's, you know, like, there's no way I'm going to get up there. But I was that really strong. I could grip bricks and go up there.
0: Smash bricks.
1: Yeah, smash and grip it. And anyhow, he looked at me, and he said, oh, wait, this guy's coming up. And he shut the window, and I punched him. and hit his face right through the window. And the police came and everything. Another window story.
0: Yeah?
1: God caught up.
0: Yeah. It's a window onto your fantastic career.
1: It's a window of opportunity.

0: You're back with me, Mark of the Beast, here on Thunderstruck. On your album, Edge of Hell, you've got this one track, Energy.
1: Yes.
0: Has got just incredible lyrics, that song. My eyes are heavy and red. You make me something to eat, and then you take me to bed. I mean, what a great just sentiment in any relationship.
1: Yeah.
0: Very romantic.
2: Totally
0: got it. Yeah, exactly.
3: No, this is one-on-one.
0: One-on-one.
3: One girl.
0: Yeah. All right. But otherwise, you're going to be like an eight-course meal. Get tricky.
2: Making fish for dinner?
0: I mean, that one, when you wrote that, what was the thoughts behind it with this huge, very vocal, this vocal open to it, and super, it's really of its time.
1: Yeah, I want to say that I wrote it with a fellow, Pepe Marcello. He was a performer and producer in the Good Rats, if you ever heard them. They were very popular at one time in New York, in the New York area. So I wrote that song with him. But yeah, the song is just about, you know, a relationship with a beautiful woman and, you know, things that went on and how much you need her to give you an uplift, right? And she gives you that energy to keep going, right? And it's surprising how many people really like that song. It's sort of like it represents songs of the time, like Survivor, you know, and bands like that.
0: Great,
1: you know?
0: 80s beat.
1: Yeah.
0: But I understand that it's been requested recently in your live set.
4: Yep, it has.
2: Just last night
4: at Fat Heads in Green Bay, we had someone ask for it. We used to play it last year, like late 16, early 2017. Yeah, we did it in the set, but then we...
0: Is it a tricky one to perform live? Because
4: vocally it is.
0: Vocally,
4: you know, because we got to hit that harmony at the beginning there, and that's, you know.
0: You guys, when I think of Capella singing, you're not the first people
4: and you know, that's one thing that I've had to really work on since joining the, you know, because playing guitar is one thing, but playing guitar and singing, that's a whole nother ball game. Even when we do the calling, I actually take over the lead vocals on that with Ted while Thor takes a break. So, you know, you get you don't get what you get on the album when you get the calling live. You know, so that's that. You know, Thor likes to take that as his costume change moment. So, you know, it's like, oh, all right, well, on my best day, I'm a Lemmy. You know, so, you know, you can imagine how it goes live.
0: Well, Roger, so gargling gravel, really. So perhaps, John, you could take us to Energy from your 1987 album, Edge of Hell.
1: Yes, going back. The Tritons return once again with Energy.

0: So you're back with me, Mark of the Beast. I'm sure you've still got a lot of energy to listen here, as we're here at the High Noon Saloon in Madison, Wisconsin, with Thor, all five members, John Leibel, lead guitar, Ted Jedlicki, bass, Tom Croxton, drums, Matt McNally, rhythm guitar of Thor, and of course, Thor himself. Just before we have to go, I would like to just briefly talk about your movies, because apart from you've really been a... You're really a multimedia star before this modern idea of it came, before people really knew what that was.
1: Well, I would say Elvis was a multimedia star because, you know,
0: the even movies, of course.
1: Even going back, Al Jolson was a superstar artist for recording. You know, he had number one hits on the charts. And then he also appeared in Jazz Singer and other movies. Jazz Singer was a big, monumentous movie back, I guess it was 1931, the first, I think, talking picture. Yeah. So over the years, there has been numerous stars joining that. But
0: you were the first one with bodybuilding. You brought that world.
1: Yeah.
0: Rock and roll.
1: Bodybuilding. Took a, you know, kind of idea, like Arnold... He was a bodybuilder in the movies, but you know he couldn't really sing like "Falling in Love Again." I don't know. Maybe he would do a song like that. It could be a hit, and the novelty song, or Steve Reeves, right?
0: Tarzan. Superman.
1: Hercules. Yeah, George Reeves played the
0: Superman.
1: So I mean, they were just kind of like bodybuilders who went into movies, but then, you know, I was a bodybuilder who did movies and music and tried to do well at both of them, you know, as best I could, right? So, I guess, you know, I've had this multimedia career and being involved in other parts of media as well, right? You know, so it's sports and media and different things like that, sports and entertainment.
0: You've done quite a lot in the last, you did... Obviously, I Am Thor in 2015. You've got the new documentary coming out in 2019, in early 2019, as it would be. But a lot of people will know you from Rock and Roll Nightmare 1987 and Zombie Nightmare of the same year. In Zombie Nightmare, you, of course, played Tony Washington. Yeah. Do you have any particular memories from that movie, Zombie Nightmare?
1: Yes, I do. The makeup took forever. I would get up really early, and you know, they would apply the latex makeup, and the contacts and the eyes really bothered my eyes. And then I was ready for the movie. And, you know, there were some fun moments, you know, picking people up by the neck, you know.
2: It's always fun.
1: Those were some of my lines there, you know.
2: And more than a couple times I've been asked by people that are too afraid to ask Thor himself if he still has the leather pants from that movie.
1: Do you? You mean like Jim Morrison always wearing his leather pants and sweaty?
2: I'm like, I don't think he does. I haven't seen him yet, but I'm waiting for him to bust him out.
1: I don't think I have the leather pants from that, you know.
3: Remember in Denver that you said anyone want any request, and that woman requested the shower scene from that movie?
0: Well, John, Ted, Matt, Tom, and of course Thor, it's been an absolute pleasure having you here on Tundrastruck. Thank you so very much to you all.
4: Oh, we've had a great fishing time.
1: There's thunder on the Tundrastruck.
0: Brilliant. And Thor, if you could take us out with the classic Warhammer.
1: All right. So here it is, Warhammer.

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1: that's interesting,
0: smiled,
1: nice,
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0: As I was saying before, loneliness can get you down. 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

0: entrancing music of Gana Greniva, and she was speaking to my NewsHour colleague, Martin Bernard.
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Resume until conditions are met. In Russia's border Belgorod region, 5 people were killed, 24 injured in Ukrainian drone attacks. And in Ukraine's city of Kharkiv, 2 people died and 13 were injured when Russian missiles hit a block of high-rise buildings. I'm Linda Kenyon, NPR News, in Washington.

I'm Linda Kenyon with these headlines. The U.S.-led war against Iran continues to affect Iran's neighboring countries. Houthis in Yemen have attacked an oil facility in southwestern Saudi Arabia. They also targeted a crucial port on the Red Sea. Iran and Oman are discussing a temporary deal to reopen the Strait of Hormuz. Meanwhile, Iran is making new demands for negotiations with the U.S., stating talks cannot

0: This is Week in Edition from NPR News. I'm Aisha Roscoe.
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I'm Linda Kenyon with these headlines. Yemen's Houthis have attacked an oil facility in southwestern Saudi Arabia. They also targeted a crucial port on the Red Sea. The attacks are part of ongoing tensions involving strategic waterways in the Middle East. Iran is making new demands for negotiations with the U.S., saying certain conditions must be met before it will agree to renew talks. This demand comes as the Pentagon is urging U.S. defense companies to step up weapons production. Airstrikes continue between Russia and Ukraine. 5 people were killed in Russia's Belgorod region and 24 more injured overnight in Ukrainian drone attacks. And 2 people were killed and 13 others injured when Russian missiles hit a block of high-rise buildings in Kharkiv. I'm Linda Kenyon, NPR News.

I'm Linda Kenyon with these headlines. The Pentagon is pressing the U.S. defense industry to step up production of weapons to help replenish a diminished stockpile of munitions amid the war against Iran. Pentagon spokesman Sean Parnell confirmed the Pentagon is actively looking to boost munitions, but insisted it was part of a broader modernization effort. Iran and Oman are working on a temporary deal to reopen the Strait of Hormuz. At the same time, Iran has made new demands for negotiations with the U.S., stating talks cannot resume until certain conditions are met. Typhoon Dolphin has hit China's eastern coast after forcing 300,000 people to preemptively relocate. The storm made landfall overnight. I'm Linda Kenyon, NPR News.

0: This is Week in Edition from NPR News. I'm Aisha Roscoe.
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2: 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Welcome to another Mountain Stage with our host, Kathy Medina.

Thank you. Thank you, thank you, thank you. Hello and welcome once again to Mountain Stage, live performance radio from the Mountain State of West Virginia. I'm Kathy Matea, and I'm so glad to be back with you, and we're all glad to be back here at West Virginia University's Kennedy Creative Arts Center in our home away from home, here in Morgantown, West Virginia. I want to thank David Mayfield and Connor Knighton for standing in for me recently. I really appreciate it, and thank you also to everyone out there on the radio for joining us as well. You will be glad you did. We have a special collaboration for you today. S. Carey, a songwriter and one of the craftsmen of Bon Iver, and John Raymond, a Grammy-nominated horn player, composer, and arranger, are going to perform a set of their cinematic folk anthems for us tonight with the project they've dubbed Shadowlands. Also in our next hour, a rising group from Wisconsin who've made an unforgettable impression with anyone who's experienced them, Tay and the Neighborly, are here for the first time. Later in this hour, we'll hear an award-winning songwriter and singer who's come down from Canada to be here with us for the first time. We'll hear from Ken Yates. And in just a bit, a trio of accomplished musicians who defy genre with their instrumentation and their musicality and their vocal approach. They're called Damn Tall Buildings. But we're going to open the show tonight with a singer, songwriter, multi-instrumentalist, and producer. In the last two decades, Aaron has performed around the world, released 11 full-length albums, and written for film, TV, and theater. They draw from a wide range of influences, which include vaudeville, traditional string band music, blues, and minstrel shows, and then mixes them up with a modern twist. Their latest album is Kiss Off Kiss. Please welcome Aaron McKeown.

0: it's so nice to be back on Mountain Stage. This is my third time here.
1: I know, right? So the first time was in 2007, and then the second time was in 2010, so here we are in 2011, and it's great. Who wants to turn back the clock? Right, here we are. Now, one of my favorite things that I remember about each of the times I've been here is getting to play with this amazing band. Right? It's the first thing I asked when I was when they said, "Oh, you can come on October 19th or whatever," and I was like, "Do I get to play with the band?" And so then I thought very carefully about like what songs it would be so fun to play with, and so we started with Cupido Stupido, which is from Kiss Off Kiss, and then this next one. I thought would be really fun and appropriate for the Mountain Stage. One of my pandemic projects was, I play a bunch of instruments. I play bass, guitar, drums, piano. But then I thought I would try something easy, like to start learning the fiddle. So in the pandemic, that was my fiddle project. I got a puppy and I got a fiddle. And I started doing that. So I was trying to think of ways to bring... I'm wholeheartedly happy to be an amateur fiddle player. I don't need to bring my fiddle playing here. But I thought about how could I put some of the things I love about my old-time fiddling into some of this rock music that I've been making for years. So this song that we're going to try now is called Whatever Will Bleed, parentheses, que sera, sera. And in the middle of it, you're going to hear a little breakdown that's based on the old-time tune, Blackberry Festival Foot Race.

big band. Bringing the metal. Bringing the metal. Thank you so much. I'm going to finish with a song that doesn't have any music, sometimes called a poem. I think now is the time where we really have to think about how to take care of ourselves so that we can take care of others, right? We cannot create community and take care of community if we're not taking care of ourselves. The whole phrase, put your oxygen mask on before you help someone else with theirs. So, you know, I've been paying attention to that. I try to eat well. I try to exercise, you know, not overly, but enough. I love to sleep. I try to make sure I get my sleep. I do not scroll. I have removed this motion from my phone world, right? Try it. And I mostly feel like I'm doing really great. I mostly feel like I'm like feeling good about myself, living my best life, available to others. But then every once in a while, I walk past a reflective surface. Right? I could be walking down the street and I pass a shop mirror, or I'm walking and I pass a car, or the worst, I'm about to leave my house and right before I go out the door, there's, you know, a big full-length mirror. And I'll just, whatever I'm doing, I'll just catch this glimpse of myself in that moment. And it feels like everything that I've been working for just crumbles. Can I get an amen if you know this feeling? Yeah. I call this feeling mirrors break back. So fragile, a delicate flame that burns out. So fleeting in nature, love for myself. One look, I'm full of cracks. Mirrors break back. Back and forth between faith and doubt. The stage and the shadow, the spring and the fall. The constant swing of it all gets me down, down. Still that merry-go-round finds a way to come round so I can get up again. Amen. Tell me, do you feel the same way when mirrors break back? Ooh, break back. I never had a model. I only had a mother. Who compared ourselves to others, always another and another. I was taught to think, the bitch takes up space, the witch gets burned at the stake. This history deceives me, leaves me vulnerable to attack, uh-huh. Mirrors break back, ooh, break back. Mirrors break back, ooh, break back. It's true. Sometimes I do think I'm beautiful. With strong hands and fists, pulling on strings, raising fists, and when I shatter the glass and punch that ceiling, it feels like we can all break through. But then you turn around and it turns on you. All of us know this realness too. We feel the same lows in our tight clothes. So at least we're less alone when those mirrors break back, ooh, break back. Mirrors break back, ooh, break back. For every action, there is the equal and opposite action. For every confidence step, there is the backstab of fear. Backslash, backslide, slide step into the negative. The president, you are all wrong. The patriarchy is strong, and its biggest weapon is hanging in your house saying,

0: For every action, there is an equal and opposite action. So for every hateful look, I will close my eyes and picture a fire, an endless choir, until I will not believe what I see when the mirror is trying to break me. I will look up. I will look out. And in that rhapsodic deed, mirrors break, ooh, break. That's the seed. You are all the reflection I need.
1: 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Their second musical, called Out Here, is set to premiere at the Court Theater in Chicago in 2026. Their latest album is Kiss Off Kiss, along with the Mountain Stage Band. That was Aaron McKeown. 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
1: 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They call their sound Gorilla Roots. Think Old Crow Medicine Show meets Flattened Scruggs meets Nickel Creek with some Avett Brothers thrown in and a dash of Johnny Cash. Yeah, you can clap for that. They've been together 10 years. They started out by busking in the streets. They have a brand new album coming out right around the time this show airs. It's called The Universe is Hungry. Please welcome Damn Tall Buildings.

stage for the first time. Over here at Dale Tall Buildings, we're celebrating a new album that has just come out. And this is, we're playing all new songs off that album. This is another one of those new songs, a tune here called Ease Your Mind.

0: $1,000.
1: All right. Well, folks, this next song that we do, this is the title track off our new album, and we usually, it's a sing-along when we play, and I know that we're on the radio right now, so this is going to be a sing-along in real life and a sing-along on at home on the radio. You can sing along in the car, wherever you are, but I hope you can all hear the beautiful audience we have here today.
2: There they are.
1: There's a lot of words to this one, so if you're at home, you can write them down. If not, you guys here at the mountain stage in real life are going to have to just remember them all. It goes like this. The universe is eating us alive, and we'll probably all die, but I hope that you and I survive. All right, everyone together at home, too. Here we go. The universe is eating us alive, and we'll probably all die. And I survive. That's perfect, all right? And this is a love song, folks, so make sure you sing it with love in your heart, all right? There's a tune here called The Universe is Hungry.

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1: Thanks for singing along.
2: Our new album's a mixture of original music that's all been, it's kind of a mixture of all of our influences. 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But there's also a couple traditional tunes and a cover song on there.
3: This is maybe my favorite song to sing.
2: Ouch.
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0: They have been hailed as the Carter family for the millennial generation. Their new album is The Universe is Hungry. That was Max Capistran, Sasha Dubik, and Avery Bellotta, otherwise known as Damn Tall Buildings.
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0: 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Our next guest is an award-winning singer-songwriter from Canada who plays a blend of folk, indie, and rock. He grew up near London, Ontario, and on a whim, he applied to Berklee College of Music in Boston and was accepted. His last album was a bit of a breakthrough, and it won 2 awards in Canada, and he's just released a new one. It's his 4th album. It's called Total Cinema. And on it, he is building on the artistic and commercial success from his last project, deepening his sound and his subject matter and maturing into the songwriter he was meant to be. He says, "I feel like there are songs on this record I had to live my whole life so far to write." And he said that some of the songs surprised him. Please welcome for the first time to the Mountain Stage, Ken Yates.

0: Thank you so much.
1: Thank you. Well, my name's Ken. I'm from Ontario, Canada. And this is my first show since becoming a father. So it feels a little surreal because I just feel like I've been covered in puke for 2 months and now I'm standing in front of you fine people on this beautiful stage. So it's my brain is kind of adjusting still. But it's super nice to be here. And I got a new record that just came out. It's called Total Cinema. And this is another song from that record. This is called Under the Cover of Light.

Thank you so much. Well, thank you to this amazing house band for learning these songs. I just showed up and they knew the song. Well, I haven't really tested this song out yet. It's hardly a song, really. It's more of just kind of a run-on sentence of all my cynical thoughts. So, we're going to see how this goes. This is called The Great Resolution.

0: Well, they're going to have to bleep some of that song out on the radio.
1: Well, I'm going to leave you with a really depressing one. But this song is a tribute to my mother, who we lost a few years ago. This is a song called Perennials.

0: Thank you so much, guys. My name is Kenny. Appreciate it.
1: On stage and as a songwriter with a wide range of fellow artists, including Kathleen Edwards and Lori McKenna, two performers we are quite fond of here at Mountain Stage. He's been a featured performer at South by Southwest and Americana Fest, and his new album is called Total Cinema on Tone Tree Records. Look for him playing dates with his band in November and December, along with our Mountain Stage band. That was Ken Yates. We'd like to say a special hello to you right now if you're listening over WVPE in Elkhart, Indiana, and over WUWF in Pensacola, Florida. We're glad to have you listening. And we hope you can join us next week when we come to you from Marietta, Ohio. David Mayfield will be back to welcome Hannah Cohen, Boulevard's Amy Milan, Oyo, and Lyra Lynn. 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Hotel accommodations for Mountain Stage guests are provided by the Charleston, West Virginia Marriott Town Center Hotel, centrally located for the business and pleasure traveler in downtown Charleston's retail district. This is Mountain Stage from NPR.
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Hello again, and welcome to the second hour of Mountain Stage. I'm Kathy Matea, and I'm so glad you joined us. We are here at the Kennedy Creative Arts Center on the campus of West Virginia University in Morgantown, West Virginia. And if you're just joining us, you will be very glad you did. Still to come, we'll hear a very special collaboration between songwriter S. Carey and trumpeter, composer, and arranger John Raymond called Shadowlands. But we're going to open this second hour with a Wisconsin-based soul, pop, and R&B group. Tay, the lead singer, had been a singer-songwriter for the better part of a decade, and the band members all lived in the same building, each one on a different floor. As it happens, now just stick with me on this, all of them love to bake. During the pandemic, they started borrowing cups of sugar from each other. I am not kidding. I read this on the Information Supernet. And they eventually decided to just move in and bake together. And from all of that, a band was born. They released their first album last year. It's called Self Help. And as it says on their website, if you are looking for a slice from the layer cake of self-loving, soul-searching, and world-changing, then meet them where the music is made, which tonight is here on Mountain Stage. Please welcome Tay and the Neighborly.

So that last one and this next one are going to be on our next album that we're working on, starting in a few days, which is exciting. This next one we're going to do is called Thrift Shop Pogo Stick. And this is a song that I wrote for my dad after not talking to him for quite some time. Little background, he's a little bit of a doomsday prepper and doesn't really like to leave his house or really talk to anybody, which is kind of hard to have a relationship with. And so I wrote this song for him, I think for his birthday or Father's Day, and gave it a go again, talking about the good old times and trying to get back to it. So

Thank you.

They're considered an up-and-coming band, but they've already played a wide range of venues, everything from a rural barn in Wisconsin to the Kennedy Center, and festivals ranging from the Rochester Jazz Festival to Rhythm and Roots and the Sisters Folk Festival. Their latest album is Self-Help, and look for their new release that they're going to start working on now. They're looking to release it next summer sometime. That was Tay and the Neighborly.

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We're going to close the show this week with a very special collaboration. S. Carey and John Raymond met at the University of Wisconsin almost 20 years ago when they were both studying music. They went on to successful careers in different genres. S. Carey started a long collaboration with Justin Vernon, also known as Bon Iver, also producing for others and releasing four albums of his own. John Raymond became a respected jazz trumpeter, releasing eight albums in the jazz world, with four of those nominated for Grammys. In 2018, Raymond sat in with Carey on a tour, and the spark that came from that experience ignited some studio hang time to experiment. Those sessions turned into something very special, and the result is a self-titled album called Shadowlands that blurs the lines between indie folk, forward-thinking jazz, lush pop, and atmospheric electronic music. We are so happy they could be with us this week. Please welcome S. Carey and John Raymond, Shadowlands.

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1: It's such a pleasure to be here playing this music on this famous stage, and sharing this moment with all of you. So thank you so much for being with us in whatever way you are with us tonight. We're going to play one final song for you. This is called New Meaning. Thanks so much.

released a solo EP recently called Watercress, and John Raymond, who was playing flugelhorn tonight, has a podcast called The Trumpet Summit, where he talks all things horns with other players. Their recent collaboration that you just heard is Shadowlands. That was S. Carey and John Raymond, otherwise known as Shadowlands. Thank you to Shadowlands. Our thanks to Tay and the Neighborly, to Ken Yates. Thank you to Damn Tall Buildings and Aaron McCone. Thank you to everyone here in Morgantown on the campus of West Virginia University. And thanks to you out there listening on the radio, because without you, there'd be no Mountain Stage. We never forget that. I want to thank David Mayfield once again for guest hosting for me and let you know that he'll be back next week from Marietta, Ohio, when we welcome Hannah Cohen, Boulevards, Amy Milan, Oyo, and Lyra Lynn. Mountain Stage is produced by Larry Gross and Adam Harris. Senior producer is Jeff Shirley. Associate producers are John Ingram and Mallory Richards. We're engineered by Rich Patrick Stevens, Richie Collins, Jay Lipschitz, and Greg McGowan, with production assistance by Michael Lipton, Lance Schrader, Chris Mead, Sam Porter, Don London, Kelly Lassiter, Jen Brown, Sam Porter, and Tony Patterson. 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Lodging is provided by the Marriott Town Center Hotel, centrally located for the business and pleasure traveler in downtown Charleston, West Virginia. Mountain Stage was founded by Andy Ridenour, Francis Fisher, and Larry Gross. Why don't you go out and hear some live music wherever you are, just as soon as you can? You've been listening to Mountain Stage, live performance radio from the Mountain State of West Virginia. All right, we're going to do this old Buffalo Springfield song to take us home.

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0: 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From NPR and WBEZ Chicago, this is Wait, Wait, Don't Tell Me, the NPR News Quiz. I'm Alzo Slade. We're playing this week with Paula Poundstone, Shantira Jackson, and Tom Baudet. And here again is your host at the Studebaker Theater in Chicago, Illinois, Peter Sagal.
1: Thank you, Alzo. Thank you, everybody. Thank you all. In just a minute, Alzo assures us that it's rhyme o'clock somewhere. It's our listener limerick challenge. If you'd like to play, give us a call at 1-888-WAIT-WAIT. That's 1-888-924-8924. Right now, panel, it is time for more questions for you from this week's news. Tom, this week the New York Times published an in-depth, multi-part investigation into Talenti brand gelato. They used high-tech equipment and rigorous reporting just to try to explain what.
2: Well, you know, I use the containers for keeping hardware in, and they've gotten a little flimsier. So I think it's the flimsy containers.
1: Well, there's something about the containers. Specifically, they come in jars. Yes, the Times wanted to find out why the jars of Talenti gelato are so hard to open.
2: It's not getting into a carton of ice cream is easy. I mean,
3: not eating Talenti.
2: No, it's like, you know, you hear about the mother who picks up a car to save her child. Opening ice cream is that same gland.
1: Yeah, it's like the adrenaline.
2: Yeah.
1: Also, Tom has power tools, so it's not a problem for you.
2: Yeah.
1: Yes, the paper that brought down Harvey Weinstein has turned its attention to figuring out why people can't open their fancy ice cream jars. And if you are about to write in to say, no, Peter, it's gelato, that's why your arms are too weak to open a jar. This is true. To find out why the jars are so hard to open, they put one into a CT scanner.
3: Yeah. Did insurance pay for that?
1: I don't know. What if it did? You'd find out that a jar of sorbet has better health insurance than you do.
3: Yeah, more than likely.
1: You're using a CT scan. Can you imagine you go in and you're like, you need your own diagnosis, and they say, oh, it has to be, can't do it till next week. There's a cookies and cream using the machine right now. and this was part of the CT scan, which is part of this huge multi-part investigation into the brand's history and its decline and its current flavors versus past versions. And because it's the New York Times, also something to do with polyamory in Brooklyn.
3: and no one can unearth the Epstein file?
1: No one really does. Maybe that's where they are, inside a Talenti jar that no one can open. Shantira, concert goers this summer are dealing with a strange and unpleasant new behavior in the crowd, and now artists like Olivia Rodrigo and Noah Kahan, among others, have had to publicly ask their fans to stop doing what during their concerts?
4: Being tall and standing in front of short girls.
1: No, but I appreciate that perspective. It's that people are very excited to get places really down front, and they don't want to give up those places for any reason at all.
4: Are they going to the restroom?
1: I think that's a very polite way of putting it. They're going to the restroom without actually going to the restroom.
3: Wow.
1: It's a global phenomenon, apparently. Concerts all over the world, people keep pooping on the floor during concerts.
3: Wow.
2: No.
3: Wow. Oh, I thought you meant they wore diapers at least.
1: No.
4: I love Beyonce, but not that much.
2: Oh.
3: Wow. That's
1: earlier
3: awful.
1: This month, Olivia Rodrigo said that fans in the front row at her concerts were just doing that rather than go to the bathroom and give up their place by the stage. Then other artists started coming forward and saying, yes, it's happening at my shows too. This is rough. The only musicians who should have people pooping their pants at their concerts is the Wiggles.
4: Noah Kahan doesn't even make any music that you need to do that to.
1: Woo, fighting words.
4: No, his music is nice. You can just hold it. You don't have to. Everybody at Noah Kahan concert is so nice. You don't have to do that. They will let you go.
5: They'll let you go and give you your place back because they're all very gentle people.
4: Place. They're very kind. I think he's from like a mountain.
5: Yes. Many musicians are listening right now. If you want to make sure your fans leave to use the bathroom, you just need to say, well, now we're going to play some of our new stuff.

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1: Well, hello everyone. It is Sunday, August 9th of 2026. This is Sunday Potluck, and here we go.

0: that was Reg Owen with the Manhattan Spiritual here every week like clockwork. Hello, everyone. It is I, Jasmine Paniak, and I am joined by the cute and cuddly Elowen Paniak. Hello, sweet girl.
1: Yeah.
0: We were sleeping, but then we woke up when I went to go check on her. Literally, as I was getting ready to start this, I went up to go check on her because she was crying. And she saw me and didn't want me to go back downstairs, so I said, do you want to come say hi to your fans? And she said, absolutely. And so here we are. Oh, Buffy. So, yeah, she'll be here for a little bit. She might go back down later. But until then, she will be here and party. And she can tell you all about the fun she had yesterday. Which is partly why I'm surprised she's alive right now, to be honest. She went to the fair, her second time in her life, but first time where she actually got to, like, comprehend what was going on and have fun. So, it was pretty great, huh, Buffy? Got to see lots of stuff. But first, let's go ahead and get into the music here, shall we? Yeah. You all listen to some music? Oh, goodness, I only started. We're in trouble. we're going to go ahead. We're going to start with the Zac Brown Band and their song, Chicken Fried.

That was Coming Out of the Dark by Gloria Estefan. Before that, we had Everybody Loves Me by One Republic, Kodachrome by Paul Simon, and Chicken Fried by Zac Brown Band. And a certain someone found her toy controller. It makes some really funny songs and noises, and it lights up, and it's one of her new favorites. It's really funny. Anyway, let's see if I can, hopefully it's not too distracting. I think it's okay. But the first thing I wanted to share with you is pet related. Japan recently was rattled by a magnitude 7.1 earthquake, which is pretty nuts. But there is there are organizations that have rallied together to help reunite lost pets with owners following this earthquake. In the wake of the disaster that destroyed homes and claimed over 36 lives, an organization that acts as digital hub for lost pet notices has amplified the signal of these notices and worked to help reunite owners with their animals. All right, here we go. The Maigo Kano Kijiban, we'll call it good, or the Lost Dog Bulletin Board, has 150,000 members on social media and is a registered equivalent to an American 501c3, so like a nonprofit, basically. On Tuesday, a lost Chihuahua named Leo was, a Chihuahua named Leo, which I think is ironic, was successfully identified, located, and returned to his owner a mile away from where he was found, all through social media, a testament to how effective methods like this can be. Japan Times, which is reporting on the aid movement, added that another dog, a Shiba Inu named Go, has been sighted by members of Bulletin Board's Kyushu Island chapter. His owner, Yosuke Matsuda, is waiting eagerly for more news. Quote, we adopted him less than a year ago. We think he was abused before, so he's very easily frightened. Matsuda added on that the earthquake likely terrified up into running away. Organizations like Maigo Kano Kijiban and the local government work to disseminate notices of lost animals. Others like the Kyushu Animal Academy, a vocational school specializing in animal care in the city closest to the epicenter of the earthquake, has transformed several of its classrooms into makeshift pet shelters where animals can safely stay while displaced owners address the state of their houses. About 20 pets and evacuees are

0: housed at the school, which during an earthquake in the same city in 2016 managed to take in 1,500 people. The headmaster of the school, Ryunosuke Tokura, says, quote, most public evacuation centers aren't set up to house animals indoors.
1: Having
0: animals with us helps keep spirits up. Pets are family, and having them close makes a huge difference. We can't use a school as an evacuation center forever, so we'll see how things go over the next few days until the local government takes over. We welcome foreigners, too. Even if you don't speak Japanese, if you and your pet need help, please feel free to reach out. I think that's just so sweet. Because, I mean, like you said, pets are very important. They're important members of our family. And they do bring up spirits and things, especially during these hard times. I mean, I would be devastated if any of our animals were lost. I mean, they were when I was a kid and I had the house fire. We lost a couple animals due to the fire, but we also had two cats at the time, and we had no idea where they went. The house that burned, it was like a main floor and a basement. The main floor is what caught fire, and the basement had water damage. And so, thankfully, the chances of the cats surviving were high, but we still had no idea where they were. And it wasn't until about a week later that we found one of the cats. She had wedged herself in a whole bunch of clothes in the basement. So not only was she protected from the smoke, but also the water and everything. So we were able to bring her home. And then I want to say, maybe about 3 weeks at most, maybe not that long, but at most 3 weeks, we found the other cat. She was wandering our neighborhood, and we were able to locate her and bring her home. And it was a rough amount of time not knowing where they were. And I know we... you love your daddy. I know we had people looking out for our pets and everything. And I think having organizations like this one... You! Organizations like this one are absolutely incredible, and I hope that they are able to continue to reunite these families. Yes, baby. I think this is her way of saying it's time to get back into the music, huh? Yeah, you're cute. Well, the next song I'd like to play... So last week we introduced... Oh, I hit my microphone. We introduced the new song by Shania Twain, and unfortunately there was some technical difficulties with it. So I'm going to play it again this week. Usually we try not to. Mike is more successful at it. Try not to repeat songs too much, but I felt really bad that this one ended up not working out. So we're going to listen to it again. This time, it won't get interrupted. Yes, baby girl. We're going to listen to Stranger Things by Shania Twain.

Now, the music business is pure magic. For example, as I told you, Tim Hardin wrote that song. I recorded it in 1966, had a hit with it. In 1969, I wrote this next song. Tim Hardin recorded it first, and he had a hit with it. No, that's true. And some people came up to me on the street while his record... They were trying to create a rift.

And that was Dance With Me by Orleans. Before that, we had Dear Agony by Breaking Benjamin. Hi. Simple Song of Freedom by Bobby Darin and Stranger Things by Shania Twain. And this time, we got to hear the whole thing. Yeah. She's mad that I had to put down the toy. I'm showing her how to play with something new. Anyway, another thing I want to share with you here. So we talked a bit about Santa Claus last, was it last week? It was. Yes, I know, that's your new toy. Okay. Yeah, it has only been a week. So we talked about the Santa Claus that would all gather together, right? Well, this one probably wasn't able to make it to the meeting. I don't know. We'll have to see. Because he delivered a very special present to someone in need. Though Central Virginia is far too hot for Santa's reindeer to fly over, the gift couldn't wait until December. Dave Bell is well known as the town's go-to Santa Claus and has done so for years, lighting up children's faces with smiles and howdah. Bell recently donated a kidney to an anonymous recipient and wore the Santa hat on the hospital bed during recovery at Enrico Doctors Hospital. Bell says, quote, "I have two of these things, and I only need one. There's somebody who has none, and they need one," end quote. Though demonstrating his commitment to the Santa spirit and the spirit of Christmas besides, Bell now has a lot of work to do to get back into Santa shape in time for the holidays. He had to shed 40 pounds to be eligible to donate. That's fair. Dr. Amanda Bailey, a transplant surgeon at the Virginia Transplant Center, says, quote, "Stories like Dave's make organ donation feel real and personal. They show that donation is possible and that one person can make an enormous difference in someone else." And that is just so incredibly sweet. And like the article says, there is a picture of Bell. Hold on, I'm trying to plug in my laptop again. There we go. There's a picture of him wearing the Santa hat, and he still has the beard and the hair and everything. Hopefully he'll be able to, I mean, let's see, it's, what, August, so. Yeah, he's got 4 months. 4 months to get at least a little bit of the weight back, and if not, I'm sure there are things he could do to make it better, or not better, but easier. Anyways, a very exciting, very kind. It doesn't, like I said, this is an anonymous recipient. We don't know who received his kidney, but the fact that he was willing to help with such an intensive thing. I mean, donating an organ is no simple task. So it's very, very sweet that when other people are willing to make that sacrifice. What? Why are you handing this to me? Good thing you're too young to understand what I'm talking about here. But anyway, very, very awesome. I hope he recovers well and that the recipient is also able to recover quickly and that the transplant is a success. That would be the greatest Christmas gift, I think, honestly. Oof, that was your elbow that just popped. You're not supposed to be snap, crackle, popping yet. You're too young. Okay. Anyways, let's go ahead and get back into the music here, shall we? We got some time. Let's go ahead and start with... what will we start with? Where'd it go? Oh, here it is. We're going to start with Genesis. And that's...

0: And that was Dynasty by Mia. Before that, we had 50 Ways to Say Goodbye by Train. And That's All by Genesis. And speaking of That's All, that is all that is going to do for hour number one. Sorry, she is pulling my hair, and it makes it hard to talk. Honey, I need you to let go. Anyway, thank you for joining me so far. Thank you for joining, Eloin. There we go. We will see you in just a few minutes for hour number two. Stick around.
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1: And welcome back to hour number two of Sunday Potluck. It is Sunday, August 9th of 2026. I am Jasmine Panic, and I am still joined by the cute and cuddly, mischievous maniac that is Miss Elowen Panic. She's currently chewing on her toys, all innocent. When... Yeah, you haven't done anything wrong. Even though you just finished ripping out a good chunk of my scalp. Huh. Yeah, that's what I thought. Oh, hopefully she behaves. She should be going to bed soon, so we'll see. But, yeah, thank you for joining me so far. Woo, careful. We are standing. Goodness gracious. Got some more fun music for you today. Got a couple more articles to share with you. Mike, oh shoot, I had it open. I'm gonna have to look at it. I'll know for sure. Like, I'll go super in depth in the next hour. But Mike, I believe, will be back next week. Let me double check. He sure will, yes. Mike is doing the Wayback Machine next week. That was it for 1926. And I will be the week after that for 1976. And then we'll go back to Mike and we'll go from there. But for today, you have me. You have me and Miss Elowen. And we are going to go ahead and get into the music. Let's just get started here. I actually want to start with this song. This is, I believe I shared this before, but I know it's been a long while. We're going to listen to one of my favorite songs from when I was a teenager. We're going to listen to The World Is Saved by Danny Wiseman.

that was Hooked on a Feeling by BJ Thomas. Over that we had Cherry Cherry by Neil Diamond, Afternoon Delight by Starland Vocal Band, and The World is Saved by Danny Wisner. Hi, baby. Hi, sweet girl. She, her new favorite word is daddy, and it's adorable. Anyway, got some pretty interesting news. I think it's cool. Hey. Is it because I'm not talking to you? Well, how about this? I will tell you all about this cool, exciting news. I think it's cool. I think it's pretty cool. There we go. There are two famously toxic plants that are also known to treat pain, malaria, cancer, and pests, and may have had those medicinal properties synthesized in a lab for the first time. Researchers behind the discovery believe, quote, plants are the best chemists, end quote. And their breakthrough demonstrates that next generation drugs don't need to come from chemists' inventions. Now, the two plants in question are wolfsbane and larkspur. And the discovery comes about through a collaboration between scientists at Michigan State University and the Czech Academy of Sciences, and is published in the journal Molecular Plant. Garrett Miller, an MSU alum and co-first author of the paper, says, quote, these plants have been used in different forms of medicine throughout the world for thousands of years. We know they interact with our bodies in so many ways, and understanding how to create them can help provide totally new routes of testing, end quote. Bjorn Hamburger is probably not how it's pronounced, but it's how it's spelled. Study author, and endowed professor at the MSU's Department of Biochemistry and Molecular Biology. He says, quote, plants are the best chemists around, upgrading their arsenal of natural compounds over millions of years to help them survive. Yes, baby. At MSU, Hamburger Lab explores these diverse compounds, better known as specialized metabolites,

of multiple whoever edited this article did not do well. At the scene of multiple historic assassinations, including Socrates, Alexander of Macedon, goodness gracious, and Cleopatra's sister. In more recent years, his team has set their sights on larkspur, also known as delphinium, for its dolphin-shaped flowers. Wanting to know exactly how the plant produced a mix of toxic yet promising chemicals known as, oh dear, diterpenoid alkaloids. Diterpenoid alkaloids are the intersection of the two oldest and largest classes of plant chemicals on the planet. And researchers have faced an uphill battle to determine their mind-bendingly complex structures. Despite being isolated nearly 200 years ago, one of the best-known compounds, aconitine, still hasn't been successfully synthesized in a lab. The genesis of that discovery began serendipitously. It kind of goes in depth more about like how the people connected, why they were how they were trying to figure out how to make this alkaloids, especially in a notoriously poisonous larkspur relative, wolfsbane, which is apparently also known as monk's hood, so that's fun. So they join forces, and then begin the task of identifying the exact chemical pathway the two plants took to produce their diterpenoid alkaloids. Because plants naturally produce specialized metabolites slowly and in tiny amounts, discovering these pathways is a vital step toward engineering plant chemistries that can tackle real-world, large-scale challenges. And they did. They solved a pathway. It continues saying, the unique genetic blueprints for a compound can be inserted into a specifically engineered host organism, such as yeast. Through this bit of biohacking, the organism will begin producing the compound on its own in larger quantities, paving the way for expanded testing and development. An ideal scenario. And then it says, once the team narrowed down a promising set of genes in wolfsbane and larkspur, those genetic codes were inserted into tobacco plants, which acted as a ready-made biofactories. Well, that's fascinating, actually. When these tobacco plants were analyzed for the chemicals they'd been producing after being given new genes, the team found 6 unique enzymes that successfully created a diterpenoid alkaloid called atacinium. So many big words. These enzymes helped the compound fold into its complex final shape, and they facilitated the addition of a crucial and unexpected nitrogen source. So basically, this has unlocked a new foothold on the path to unlocking the potent medical qualities found across this alkaloid family. And it's all because of larkspur and wolfsbane being able to, they were able to figure out how to find that pathway. They were able to figure out how to transplant, funny enough, these genetic pathways into plants that are, I mean, tobacco still isn't good for you, but it's not as poisonous, I'm sure. And yeah, hopefully they'll be able to keep going on this, and then it says here, treat pain, malaria, cancer, and pests. So, I mean, that's a pretty broad range. I'm sure it would also unlock a lot of additional methods for these things and unlock doors we didn't have access to before. So, just remember, though, these plants are poisonous. Just don't eat them. They're beautiful. I personally love them. They're very pretty, but they are bad for you. I have always wanted to look up as to why wolfsbane is called wolfsbane. Like, did they feed it to wolves and then it killed them? And then they're like, oh, wolves don't like it. I don't know. I'll have to look into that. But anyway, pretty exciting.

You know me, I love learning about advanced science, especially medical science. If I had the focus and the number smarts, I think I'd be pretty decent. I would have fun. Excuse me. I would have fun in the medical field, I think. But I do not have the focus for that. I would burn out way too quick. So we're just going to call it fine. Anyway, let's get back into the music. So, I really wanted to play this one. I know I played it recently. Not too recent, luckily. But I don't know if any of you have heard of the show Resident Alien. If you have, you know exactly what scene I'm about to talk about. but my husband and I finished that recently. I loved it. It is hilarious. I highly recommend watching it. It was done absolutely beautifully. The casting was flawless, and I loved the overall storyline. But anyway, at one point... Hey, sweetie. At one point, there is an episode in... there's like four seasons, and I think this was season three. I don't remember exactly, but there is a part where a character has to... Honeybee, please sit down and quit grabbing my headphones. Like a... Yeah. Wow! Okay, anyway, it's a part where a character has to fight his child, and it's really funny because this is the song that plays while it's happening, and it just makes it... It just makes it come together, and I loved it so much, and so I wanted to listen to this song again. We're going to listen to Cats in the Cradle by Harry Chapin.

0: that was Immortals by Fall Out Boy. Before that, we had Summer Breeze by Seals and Crofts. Then we... Where's your binky? Here we go. Then we had Old Time Rock and Roll by Bomb Seger. Oh. And Cats in the Cradle by Harry Chapin. And, like I said, if you've seen Resident Alien, you know exactly which scene I'm talking about. And honestly, having this song play during that moment, hilarious. Absolutely hilarious. And I loved every minute. You need to stop your moaning, Missy. Yeah, that's what I thought. I knew it was fake. Anyway. Next thing I would like to talk to you about. So, I have never seen these before. They are called Sunda Clouded Leopards. Yes, baby. Yes, Sunda Clouded Leopard. They are found on the islands of Borneo and Sumatra. And it is known as a ghost of the forest, is rarely seen, and also carries the largest canine teeth of any wildcat relative to body size, drawing comparison to saber-toothed cats. I highly recommend looking at pictures of these things, because, yeah, they're pretty spooky, but they're also beautiful. And the reason we're talking about them right now, there are new images that have captured... That have been captured of the oldest Sunda Clouded Leopard ever recorded in the wild. And it is in the Borneo's rainforest. Yes, I know. And she is 8.5 years old. And honestly, they definitely got her good side in these photos. They look awesome. Research, the research that got these photos and everything is the first to document a female's lifespan in the wild, and the data also confirms that these leopards are far more mobile than previously assumed, with some individuals traveling up to 19 miles between forest reserves.
1: Goodness gracious!
0: Yeah, 19 miles between reserves. It also found out that females were 68% harder to detect than males. And camera trap data demonstrates why. Females spend far more time in the trees, and their slender bodies and fluffier tails help them balance there. Males, by contrast, spend much of their time on the ground patrolling and remarking territory, which is why they turn up on the camera more often. The study's data set was made possible by the indigenous communities of Saba in partnership with the forestry and wildlife departments of Saba State, who serve as wildlife rangers and community engagement officers for Panthera, the wildcat-dedicated conservation organization who conducted the study. Panthera, that's actually kind of funny. Anyway, yes, baby. Patrolling dense terrain, running camera trap networks, and acting as frontline guardians against poachers, the partnership began in 2020 through work on human-elephant conflict and grew into community reporting of illegal logging and eventually government-funded ranger stipends. There is a link here, I'm just going to follow real quick, panthera.org. It talks a lot about the cats, the wild cats. Says 40 wildcat species being protected, 35 plus countries where Panthera actively protects wild cats across 8 regions. A pop quiz just popped up. A jaguar purrs in a forest and no one is around to hear it. She makes a sound. Yes, she makes a sound. Oh, wait. Dang it. The trick question, jaguars don't purr. Dang it. I've been bamboozled. Anyway... 45 plus partnerships with government agencies and 7 counter wildlife crime information hubs around the globe. Beautiful pictures here. And yeah, it talks more about like the cats and anything. Actually, they have on here first cloud jaguar spotted in 10 years. Sparks hope in Honduras. Looks like there's something about mountain lions, pumas. Anyway, it looks pretty cool, actually, if you want to take a look. Like I said, panthera.org, P-A-N-T-H-E-R-A thera.org. But yeah, no, look up the pictures of this Sunda clouded leopard, S-U-N-D-A. She is gorgeous. She is beautiful. She's Grace, and I'm very excited that that programs like this exist, and that we're able to see these beautiful creatures without messing up their habitat too much. But yeah, 8.5 years old. That is honestly really impressive for a wild cat. I am very impressed. But anyways, let's go ahead and get back into the music. We've got some time left for some more songs here. Let's go ahead. Bit of a country kick today, which nothing wrong with that. We're going to listen to White Liar by Miranda Lambert.

0: And that was This Promise by Sam Tui and Casey Briefs. Before that, we had My Songs Know What You Did in the Dark by Fall Out Boy and White Liar by Miranda Lambert. And I'm gonna admit something kind of embarrassing. And I'm sure I'm not the only one. You know, like when you listen to songs and you hear the wrong word in the lyrics. So in White Liar, when she says, slides off your tongue like turpentine, when I was a kid, I always thought she said turkey time, and I was always so insanely confused. It wasn't until many years later that I realized what she's actually saying, and I'm like, oh, no, that makes more sense. Anyways, thank you guys so much for joining me for hour number two of Sunday Potluck. Stick around. Got one more hour for you, lots more music, and lots more fun. So I will talk to you in just a bit.
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1: And welcome back to hour number three of Sunday Potluck. It is August 9th of 2026. I'm Jasmine Paniak, and I am no longer joined by the cute and cuddly Elowen Paniak. She finally crashed a little bit, not too long ago. She was very tired. Which, I mentioned this a bit in the first hour. I'm not surprised that she was tired. She got to go to the fair yesterday, and she had so much fun. She got to go down the slide. We tried the carousel. She used to like the carousel. She wasn't too sure about it this time, but I think that's because I wasn't sitting with her. I was standing next to her. So we'll have to try that again next year. But she got to try a turkey leg for the first time. She got to try Dippin' Dots for the first time. And oh my goodness, Dippin' Dots are the best thing ever to her. It was really, really cute. But, so that was a lot of fun. She was wiped out. She fell asleep in our arms as we were leaving. And that's when you know you had a good time, you know? Anyway, so yeah, she's sleeping. Next week, Mike will be here next week with the Wayback Machine. 1962? No. Hold on. Had it open. I even looked at it not that long ago. Goodness. 1926. Okay, swap the numbers. I knew I was close. So yeah, Mike will be back in 1926 next week. Week after that, I will be in 1976, and then we'll go back to Mike on the 30th. But you have me for now. So let's go ahead and get back to the music. We are going to listen to Sundown by Gordon Lightfoot.

by Carrie Underwood. Before that, we had Point of No Return by Starset, Moonlight Feels Right by Starbuck, and Sundown by Gordon Lightfoot. Alrighty. So I know in the first hour we talked about pets. Well, this one is about a very specific pup. And, brain, shut up. I'm trying to decide three different things of what to say. There was a chihuahua. Yeah, I love those little guys. Who wouldn't stop pawing at her owner. No. Chihuahua won't stop pawing at her until owner finds the breast cancer she smelled. The title's weird, so we're just going to get into it. But the dog owner says her pooch saved her life by repeatedly pawing at her armpit, which eventually alerted her to breast cancer. The 61-year-old says her Chihuahua Flag started the odd behavior years ago, constantly hitting the underside of her arm with his paw. She originally dismissed the behavior until she spotted a small lump under her breast and started to suspect her pup was trying to tell her something. Christine Richards, the retiree from Wellington, Somerset, went to an oncologist and was diagnosed with an aggressive form of hormone-sensitive lobular breast cancer, which had already spread to her lymph nodes. But after a year of intense treatments, Christine is now cancer-free and said that this is down to Flag's detecting skills because there were no other symptoms, even though the disease was advanced at the time. Quote, it was very annoying, I must say, at the time, but then I started to wonder. I had heard that dogs could tell if there was cancer. End quote. Christine finally went to the oncologist, who said it was quite common for dogs to sniff these issues out. Quote, you can't underestimate the shock. I couldn't take it in. I just started crying. He saved my life. I owe my dog everything.

face, but then like the long hair around the neck. Real cute. He's real cute. Anyway, following her diagnosis, Christine underwent surgical, radiotherapy, chemotherapy, and drug therapy treatment. But 1 year later, she heard the news that cancer was in remission. And best of all, it has not come back in the years since. Christine reports that Flag stopped pawing at her arm after her first round of chemotherapy and hasn't done it again since. Quote, I am now in remission. I cried with relief when they told me. It was like getting to the end of a very long journey where you don't quite know where you're going. End quote. Flag is now her trained assistance dog and gets lots of hugs and treats, which is good because he's a good boy. Especially the lamb ones, which are his favorite. Flag is a local celebrity and was once even named the honorary town mayor of St. Mary Church in Torquay, the charming coast located in Devon, England. Christine recalled, quote, when I got him, he wanted to chew everything. My sister said he was useless and trouble. Little did she know. He is very popular, my dog. He is a little community champion and super intelligent. End quote. That is honestly amazing. And yeah, like, animals are able to sense or smell these kind of things. And it's just amazing that she was able to get, especially with something that aggressive. I mean, she had no idea at all. The only thing was that tiny lump. And if Flag hadn't been pawing at it this whole time, would she have even noticed in time? You know, he was the one that kept bringing attention to the area until she finally saw something. And honestly, if it wasn't for Flag, I highly doubt she would be here. And that, it's a scary thought, but also, I'm really happy. Excuse me, really happy that everyone was able to get to the other side just fine. Yeah, Flag is adorable. I love him. He's very cute. Brown and white. My in-laws have a Chihuahua Yorkie mix, and what's really funny is, so you know, usually when you look at Chihuahuas, they're these tiny, like, sticky things, right? You know, like they got twig legs, little twiggy guys. Well, Their dog, she is literally just this beefcake. Big beefy, like, muscular body. Even her legs are a bit more on the beefy side. It's just really funny. She's this huge tank, but she's also a Chihuahua. And so she looks great. She looks hilarious, and I love her a bit. She's so sweet. Anyway, let's go ahead. Figure out where I am here. Here we are. We're going to go ahead and get back into the music here. We're going to listen to the Beach Boys and their song.

Eyes Closed by Ed Sheeran. Before that, we had You're Still Here by Poets of the Fall, The Greatest Gate by Patrick Watson, and Kokomo with from the Beach Boys. All right. Get this to work here. There we go. So we're going back to Japan. Well, kind of. Yeah, no, this is Japan. Anyway, when a man who loves things that go boom met a man who loves things that go bloom, they realized there was much to gain from an alliance. I love that opening. Ryukoku University professor Takahiko Nakayoki and president of Kakinoki Fireworks Industry Company have created and brought to market what may be the world's first water-soluble fireworks shells and canisters. President Hiroyuki Kakinoki says, quote, of the 20,000 fireworks we plan to produce this year, I want 10,000 to be eco-friendly ones, end quote. Mr. Kakinoki met Professor Nakayoki in 2018 when the professor had been trying to R&D more environmentally friendly, so like research and development, more environmentally friendly fireworks shells, but had then lately abandoned the effort due to repeated failures working with resins. Rather than develop an entirely new material, the new shells use a water-soluble resin commonly applied to agricultural seeds and soil improvers. Becoming sloughy like hot caramel when wet, the shell can vanish into the ecosystem through this already approved harmless medium, and no street sweeper need be troubled in the days after a holiday. A lot of Japanese fireworks shows occur near water bodies like large rivers, lakes, or the ocean, meaning most casings will vanish within hours. Craft paper is used to keep moisture away from the shell and packaging and storage, but compared to previous use, the water-soluble fireworks will use about half as much paper, which is honestly really impressive. Gotta love ways that we can make less litter, less trash. And the pictures they show here, if this is fireworks that this company's made, gorgeous. Absolutely gorgeous. And you know, with all the fireworks we do in this country, I think we would really benefit from something like this. I just, like, up here in Alaska, you know, we don't do 4th of July fireworks just because, you know, there's too much daylight. But, every New Year's, anytime I would drive down a road, any road, you would see the scorch marks of fireworks and things out in the middle of the ice. And, it does make cleanup easier because you can actually see the firework casings in the snow. but still, like, being able to not have to worry, like, if you miss one or two, just that the by the time the snow melts, at least, it'll have melted and everything. It literally melted into goo. It does not sound pleasant, but I think it'd be really nice to be able to have something like that someday. The less litter we create, the better, in my humble opinion. But I mean, I just live here. I don't know how to design things like that, but that's okay. We'll be fine. But yeah, no. Really exciting stuff. Again, these fireworks are gorgeous. I am curious how I mean, it's probably not that cheap, but I'm also curious, like, if it affects the color or anything. Like, are they, again, I know nothing about fireworks, but I wonder if there's any difference in, like, the color, or if it's more limited on what they can do with these water-soluble ones. But whatever the case,
It's really cool, and I look forward to seeing. I mean, he said, yeah, 10,000 to be eco-friendly ones out of 20,000. So that's what, half. Hopefully, they can they can up that number to like 75%. You know, I think that'd be pretty awesome. But yeah, we've still got some time here, so let's go ahead. Let's get some more music going. We're gonna listen to What We Live For by American Author.

That was Daydream Believer by the Monkees. Before that, we had Go the Distance by Michael Bolton. Then we had Walk the Dinosaur by Was Not Was. And What We Live For by American Authors. And Go the Distance is probably one of my favorite songs. It's right up there with like the Tarzan soundtrack stuff. You know, they like the I won't say classics. The songs I grew up with, you know. Still, anyway, that is going to do it for hour number three and Sunday Potluck as a whole. Thank you guys so very much for joining me this weekend. Elowen also says thank you. She's still sleeping, but like I said at the beginning of the show, when I asked her if she wanted to say hi to you guys, she's like, yes. So, she loves talking with you. And I love talking with you. But Mike will be here next week. So definitely come back for that one. It's going to be a lot of fun. But until then, be kind. We're all going to get through this. There's light at the end of the tunnel. It's not a train. And one day, we're all going to be able to look back at all this and laugh hysterically, because we sure as heck earned it. And as always, keep a song of joy inside your heart. So long, everyone. See you later.

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